0: Tasman travel for Kiwis and Australians. Michael Lynch explains.
1: Back in the 1970s, New Zealanders were not required to present a passport when entering Australia. But in July 1981, all that changed when the Fraser government ruled that all Kiwis travelling to Australia would need a passport to do so, and the New Zealand government promptly followed suit. But now, on the threshold of a general election here in this country, the incumbent national government says that if re-elected, it will trial a fully digitised airport process for Aussies travelling to this country and New Zealanders heading to Australia. What this means is that eligible travellers would be able to cross New Zealand or Australian borders on facial recognition alone without the need for a passport. Michael Lynch, Air News, Christchurch.
0: Drones are providing an extra eye in the sky for thousands of beachgoers flocking to the east coastline. Daily drone flights have been expanded in New South Wales and Queensland to track marine life and identify dangerous rip currents in real time. Surf Life Saving Queensland's Matt Thompson says the aerial operators communicate directly with the ground crews for faster emergency responses.
2: So our goal is to make sure that if we do see the possibility of an interaction with a marine creature like a shark, that we can get people out of the water, let those creatures pass through, allow everybody to get on with their day.
0: Millions of Australians are gaining more light at night as daylight saving kicks in. Clocks in New South Wales, Victoria, Tasmania, South Australia and the ACT have jumped forward an hour. Queensland, Western Australia and the Northern Territory haven't implemented the change, leaving the mainland split into five time zones. This is AIR National News. In the AFLW, last night's Adelaide showdown went to Port Power with a 14-point victory over the Crows at Alberton. In other games, there were wins for the Gold Coast Suns, the Bulldogs and the Bombers. NBL, the Cairns Taipans have defeated Melbourne United 107-95. And after overtime, a 10-point win for the Tasmanian Jackjumpers over Brisbane Bullets 109-99. Today, the South East Melbourne Phoenix will take on the Illawarra Hawks in Melbourne, and in Adelaide, the Adelaide 36ers play the New Zealand Breakers. More than 80,000 fans are ready to pack into a Core Stadium tonight as the Sydney Roosters and Newcastle Knights do battle in Rugby League's season decider. The Roosters are looking for their first title since going back-to-back in 2018 and 2019. For the Knights, it's been 25 years since they've lifted the trophy. The Roosters are clear favourites to win the match, but the Knights are clearly the sentimental pick. And in Formula One news, it's in Malaysia this time around for the running of the postponed Bahrain Grand Prix. Max Verstappen will start on pole for tonight's race, his first pole this season. The Red Bull driver said he's feeling positive.
3: It's a proud moment. We had a tough start to the year, and then I think we really put a lot of good stuff on the car. And we really understood, I think, our car a lot better, the behaviour of the car.
0: Lewis Hamilton in a Mercedes will be off position 2, while Aussie Oscar Piastri will start from position 7. It's the first time a Grand Prix has been held in Malaysia in 9 years. Australian Independent Radio News.
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6: Good morning, making news on Pulse. A 44-year-old Hobart man will face court accused of damaging 10 windows and 2 glass doors at Parliament House overnight. A 44-year-old bushwalker has been flown to hospital after falling ill on a day walk in the Tyndall Range. And a man who hit a woman in the head with a mug after she told him she did not want a serious relationship has been jailed for 15 months. 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
6: Partly cloudy across Launceston today, heading for a top of 20. Partly cloudy for tomorrow, Monday, with a high of 18. And showers for Tuesday with 17.
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12: Millions of Christians face intense persecution and risk their lives for the sake of the gospel. 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Welcome to the Frontline Report.
13: Kidnapping is surging again. We had a lull where it seemed like kidnapping was kind of going away almost, and it's surging again. We're trusting the Lord, we're trusting His protection, but we also have to live in the reality that this is where we live and function. And statistically, at any point, someone within our organization could be kidnapped or killed.
14: Welcome again to the Voice of the Martyrs Radio. My name is Todd Nettleton, and we are connected across the internet today with our guest. And as I introduce her, I want to give you a little bit of background. I don't normally do this, but we met in sort of a unique way. One of the things that Voice of the Martyrs is requiring of all of our international travelers is a safety and security course. So as an international traveler, I went earlier this year to, they call it field security course. My kids actually nicknamed it kidnap camp. So we went away to kidnap camp, and the training was put on by an organization called Consilium. If you are a longtime VOM radio listener, you know that we had a conversation with Scott Bronner. He is the head of Consilium. We went to kidnap camp. I survived the carjacking training, and the camp ends with a multiple-hour hostage exercise, which was not very fun. I'll just tell you that. One of our trainers was Becky Graves, and in particular, she led a session that talked about the gift of suffering. And obviously, as an employee at Voice of the Martyrs, my ears perked up, the gift of suffering. And she shared her personal story of being a gospel worker in Haiti amidst danger and turmoil there, the fighting. She also talked about fighting a personal battle with cancer. And I was struck as she was delivering her message by the fact that her talk would have fit very well at a VOM event. And I thought, we need to have Becky on Voice of the Martyrs Radio. So here we are. It's now months down the road. Becky Graves, welcome to Voice of the Martyrs Radio.
13: Thanks, Todd. I'm so glad to be here with you today.
14: And I'm glad you're not holding a gun. So this is...
13: Not this time. Not this time.
14: Becky, let's talk first about Haiti and about your missionary service there. Kind of just give us some background of how God called you to Haiti, how He kind of planted Haiti in your heart, and some of the things you've been involved in there.
13: I remember a very specific moment in 2010. I was sitting at the stoplight at a large intersection near our home. And I had just come out of a really hard conversation with a friend where she had rebuked me. And I sat there at the light processing some of the things that she had said, and I realized I don't know how to love people well. And the tears just started to pour. And I remember praying, like, God, I do not know how I am supposed to love people, but will you please show me? And a number of months after that, my husband proposed the idea of our going on a missions trip to Haiti. Now, I was not in the least bit interested in going on a missions trip to Haiti because, I mean, have you read what this U.S. State Department says about Haiti? And my husband wanted us to take our young children. We fought about it. There was like a crescendo of arguing where I said I wasn't going to Haiti. And he said, I will never mention Haiti to you again, as he stormed out the door to work. But the Holy Spirit that day got a hold of my heart. And I really started praying and just asking the Lord, like, show me what this can look like where we can be in agreement. And that's exactly what the Lord did. He opened a door for us to travel with an established organization in Haiti. Their compound was very near the airport. They had been working in Haiti for over 30 years. There was a lot of reassurance about the way that they did things, their protocols. And in the end, I felt comfortable enough to follow my husband's leading in that. And little did any of us know that 1 week, that short-term missions trip for our family, would be a defining moment in my life. I remember towards the end of that week, seeing one particular child in a sea of children, and my heart was broken. And I knew that God was calling me to more. And here I am 14 years and 3 months later with my heart and my passion completely focused on the nation of Haiti and her beautiful people.
14: When you left, when you got on the plane to leave, did you see that as any way related to your prayer, Lord, teach me how to love people? Or was it in your mind, it was completely not connected to that?
13: At the time, it was completely disconnected, and it took about a year and a half before I came full circle on that. There was a song that Casting Crowns recorded in the summer of 2013, and it was Jesus, Friend of Sinners. Open our eyes to the world at the end of our pointing fingers. And it talks about just like loving. And I distinctly remember being in Haiti in August of 2013, a year and a half later. This was multiple trips later. And yes, Father, break my heart for what breaks yours. Because when our hearts are broken for the things that break the heart of the Father, we're going to act in love.
14: Amen. Amen. We're talking this week on Voice of the Martyrs Radio with Becky Graves. She is the executive director of Haiti Awake, and their website is haitiawake.org. You can learn more about them. Becky, you are also a cancer patient, and I say this publicly. I want to let people know you are blogging about this, so you are talking about it publicly too. I'm not sort of asking you to open up and share your deepest medical things with the world that you don't already share, but talk a little bit about your cancer road, because again, when I met you at what we called kidnap camp, and you were talking about the gift of suffering, before you took the microphone, you were introduced as, this is Becky, and next week she's going to start chemotherapy. And you had everyone in the room's attention because now she's going to talk to you about suffering. So kind of give us an update on where you're at and what's going on with the cancer.
13: I was diagnosed in 2019 with a rare form of ovarian cancer that is called granulosa cell tumor, also known as GCT. When I was diagnosed in 2019, I was assured that it was a type of cancer that rarely returns and that I would just go on with my life. However, in the fall of 2023, I had my first recurrence, and then I had another recurrence in 2025, where I had my third surgery, And then, yes, when I met you earlier this year, I was at the point of starting chemotherapy. I am now exactly 3 months into that process, 3 months today. And tomorrow, I am going to have a CT scan that more likely than not is going to show that the cancer continues to metastasize. And so it does not appear at this time that the chemotherapy has been an effective treatment for me. So I believe that next week we are going to have to regroup my oncology team and look at what my options might be for the future.
14: Wow. So you're in a place of a lot of unknowns.
13: Yes, a lot of unknowns. And cancer and Haiti have both taught me that I have to be comfortable with uncertainty. I had someone ask me just this week, how are you so just at peace with things? And I said, I can't control it. I can't control it. It's in God's hands. I've learned through the years in Haiti when things feel so out of control that I have to focus on what is within my control, what can I do in this situation, and what do I just need to give over to the Lord. So many of the things that I learned in Haiti are supporting me on this cancer journey and vice versa. But in 2023, when I recurred, one of the things the Lord put on my heart was that I live in Wilmington, North Carolina. I live 10 minutes away from Wrightsville Beach, arguably one of the most beautiful beaches on the East Coast. Walking at the beach in the morning has been transformative in my life.
14: Wow.
13: And when you ask me how I find joy in suffering, part of that joy is that I get still before God in the morning and I see His majesty on full display in that sunrise. And I recognize that His mercies are new every morning. And I find myself going to the beach in the morning, anticipating the colors of the sunrise, and at the same time, anticipating what I'm going to hear from God and what He's going to give me for today. He's going to give me my daily bread. And that anticipation brings joy even on the mornings when I don't feel like going. I have gotten up, I'm so proud to say, chemo has not kept me from my morning beach walks. And so much of that is because I know the joy of fellowshipping with the Lord first thing in the morning. And I cannot change my circumstances, but I can change my perspective. And I look at the ways that God is using my experience for His glory and my good. You know, His glory is what is my good. Although sometimes in our human thinking, we can't understand how something like suffering is for our good. But the things that bring glory to the Father are the things that are ultimately for our good. So seeing God's faithfulness, seeing the opportunities I've had for witness. I had a Buddhist approach me recently who reads my website.
14: Wow.
13: And he said, he's a Buddhist. He's supposed to know all about peace, right? And he said, I am so struck by the peace that I see in your life. And he said, I don't believe as you believe, but I'm in awe. I'm in awe of the way that you interact with God. And I had another woman who she's an atheist, share something similar. And it reminded me, I believe it's in 1 Peter, where the scripture tells us that we're supposed to be ready to give an answer for the hope that's in us and that we do it with gentleness and respect. And I have found through this cancer journey, people are open to hearing about my faith in a way that they may not be if, from appearances, my life was quote unquote perfect.
14: Becky mentioned her website. It is fearisnotmyfuture.com. We will give you a link at vomradio.net in the show notes this week. We're talking with Becky Graves. She's the executive director of Haiti Awake. She is also a current cancer patient. And we're talking about joy in suffering. Becky, you mentioned that God taught you things in Haiti that helped you as you battled cancer, and God taught you things in cancer that helped you in your ministry in Haiti. Can you talk a little bit about some of those things? Well, what were some of the lessons that you've learned that you saw help you and help you make an impact in that other arena?
13: The Lord has used Haiti primarily and now cancer to teach me that my life is in His hands. And the things that go on around me are so frequently not within my control, but yet I grasp at control. And both Haiti and cancer have taught me to rely on the Lord. They've taught me to ask questions about things that come into my life. Is this an emergency or is this an inconvenience? Is this something that needs my immediate attention and all of the emotion that goes behind it? Or is this something that I need to rest in the Lord with and allow Him to reveal what is next? Patience, patience, patience. Haiti beat patience into me. I look back, one of the first phrases I learned to speak in Haitian Creole, or things to say, was fais vite, which means hurry up. And I loved to use that. I would just fais vite, fais vite, fais vite, hurry up. And yet, patience. Patience goes so much further. Share a brief story from Haiti because it speaks to both. One morning, my coworker, Steve Gerard, was late for work. And I, being an American, I have my time schedule. We had visitors. We need to go. You're making me look bad. He comes and I'm like, we have to go. Get on the truck. And I'm upset. And I go to him when we get to our location and I said, we will talk later. And in my mind, I'm going to talk to him about timeliness and being there and doing what we're supposed to. And we sat down to talk that afternoon and I launched into why we have to be on time. And he said, do you want to know why I was late? And I said, sure, very flippantly, like, sure, of course, whatever. Tell me why you were late. And he said, my neighbor came to my house as I was leaving for work, and he asked me to pray for him. So I was late because I stopped to pray with my neighbor. And I was so struck at how, as Americans, first of all, just do my neighbors feel like they can come to my house and ask for prayer? Do my neighbors know my testimony? Do my neighbors know what I believe? But in our hurry, in our constant having to be where we have to be, how many opportunities do I miss? And if I would just show some patience, ask the questions, I would learn so much and develop those relationships, going back to what we said earlier, that give people an opportunity to ask me about the hope that I possess.
14: Tell me a little bit more about the work in Haiti. And we recently had David and Elisa Lloyd on VOM Radio talking about the murder of their son and daughter-in-law in Haiti. So our listeners are a little bit familiar that it's not a safe place and there's a lot of chaos. What is your work like in Haiti? And as you think about it now, how dangerous is what you're doing there?
13: Well, I'll start out with saying that I listened to your episodes with the Lloyds and it touched my heart because I've known them for a number of years now. And that those episodes captured so well. Their family, their heart for Haiti, they are a family that I've always admired. And so I'm so thankful that Voice of the Martyrs was able to share their story and share it well. Kidnapping is surging again. We had a lull where it seemed like kidnapping was kind of going away almost, and it's surging again. To this date, kidnapping has not touched our immediate Haiti awake family. We're trusting the Lord, we're trusting His protection, but we also have to live in the reality that this is where we live and function, and statistically, at any point, someone within our organization could be kidnapped or killed. Day by day, we are trusting the Lord but living with the understanding that we live in a very broken place. I went to Haiti between chemo treatments in May. I did not want to miss a friend's graduation. And I was in my oncologist's office on a Monday morning, and I said, so I'm going to Haiti, as long as you're okay with that, but really I'm going whether you're okay with that or not. And he said, but you've got chemo next week. And I said, oh yes, I'll be back. Don't worry, unless I get kidnapped. And I say those kind of things frequently, like, I'll see you next week unless I get kidnapped. And it makes other people a lot more uncomfortable than it makes me, because I have prayed through this. I have counted the cost. Mm-hmm. I know the risk I am taking, but I do believe that this is what God has called me to. And I often share, just because something bad takes place, that does not mean you were not supposed to be where you were. If God has called you to that place, you are serving where the Lord would have you. And just as Paul wrote, whether by life or by death, he's going to get the glory.
14: Yeah, and we certainly have had some stories like that on Voice of the Martyrs Radio. I think of Hanalei Groenewald, whose family was killed in Afghanistan. I think of Jeff Woodkey, who was a hostage for years in West Africa. And that idea that I could be doing what God asked me to do and I could suffer. Sometimes that's a disconnect for a lot of us. It's like, wait a minute, if I'm doing what God asked me to do, then surely he will not allow me to suffer. But obviously, at Voice of the Martyrs, obviously, as in the work that you do, you know, yes, he might allow you to suffer. In reading your blog, and there's so much good stuff on there, but one of the things you wrote is you wrote a letter to your younger self, and you talked about the slow, merciful unmaking of everything I thought I knew. And A, I love the writing, but also I'm especially interested in that word merciful. When our foundations are being shaken, we don't typically think of that as anything merciful. We think of that as we're being shaken, we're being tested, we're being tried. That's hard for us. So tell me a little bit more about how you see that unmaking of everything I thought I knew as a mercy from the Lord, as a gift, instead of as a test or a trial.
13: I was living a very easy upper middle class American existence. I concerned myself with the things that many women in that particular socioeconomic group do. What am I going to get at Target this week? Am I going to meet my friend at Starbucks? How are we going to have our matching outfits for Easter on Sunday? It was God's mercy in my life that took me from a very comfortable American existence where I could justify what we were doing because we were giving our tithe at church, we were teaching a Sunday school class, we were checking all the boxes, to now knowing him and knowing his people in a completely different way.
14: I think that some people have the idea that if suffering is a blessing, well, then it'll be fun and I won't grieve, I won't feel the loss and the frustration and some of those things. What have you learned about grief in both in Haiti and in cancer?
13: I will say that Haiti has been my greatest teacher in showing me that joy and grief can coexist. And there have been many moments in Haiti where I cannot tell you where joy ends and grief begins, or where grief ends and joy begins, because they are so intermeshed. I've been at funerals, and same here in the United States, where you're grieving someone who's passed because you will not see them again. But yet the atmosphere in the room is one of great rejoicing. You mentioned the Lloyds earlier in our talk. I remember watching Davy's funeral and seeing David Lloyd on that platform And one of the last things they did was sing the song, I Surrender All. And David wow. Lloyd was standing on that platform with his hand raised and he was singing. Have you ever tried to sing when you're very emotional? That's not easy. But the joy and the grief, they can coexist because they're both emotions that are given to us by God. And in any given circumstance, it's not all one or the other. The grief or having joy doesn't mean that you're not going to feel the pain of loss. You know, I know that in that moment, there was a great feeling of loss, but you can still feel disappointment. You still can grieve a separation, but you know that joy is coming, that the Lord is with you, that he will sustain you. He has been faithful in the past, and he will be faithful in the days ahead.
14: And I think that one of the key parts of that is giving yourself permission to grieve. I think sometimes we feel like, well, I'm not supposed to grieve because I'm supposed to have faith and but just allowing yourself to say, yeah, no, I am grieving. I did lose this. I did sacrifice this and I can grieve. I am going to grieve and kind of accepting that about ourselves. Becky, as you've shared, next week probably have a meeting with your oncologist. You talk about the future and what's going on. The psalmist prays in Psalm 90, teach us to number our days. As you are walking this particular pathway, what are you learning about numbering your days?
13: I have learned most definitively, my days are not a number that I'm subtracting from, but they are a number to which I am adding. Each day that passes is another day of knowing the Lord, knowing other believers, another day of having an opportunity to serve. And the second part of that verse, teach us to number our days so that we may obtain a heart of wisdom. And that's my desire, that as I'm walking through this, that I will be so intentional in the way that I live, that I won't waste these days, because they're precious. Time is a commodity that we can't get back. As much as we value money, we have the ability to go out and earn more money. But time, once it's spent, it's gone. I can't get it back. I met up with an old friend on Saturday morning. We had not seen each other in over 30 years and had rarely talked in 30 years.
14: Wow.
13: And the conversation just flowed. And afterward, I thought, what a gift. This individual gave me 3 hours of their time. And those are 3 hours they will never redeem. And yet, that time was so beautifully spent that I think we both walked away encouraged in the Lord, thankful for his goodness and provision, and refreshed, ready to serve.
14: We always like to equip our VOM Radio listeners to pray. And I want you to help us pray for Haiti. And you obviously know what's going on there. And what we say today could be different tomorrow, unfortunately, because things are so chaotic. But how do we pray for Haiti and for God's people there? And then how can we pray for you this week as well?
13: I love to pray scripture. And Philippians chapter 3 is a scripture that I pray for my Haitian brothers and sisters frequently. In verse 1, it says, rejoice in the Lord always. And I pray that the Christians of Haiti will continue to find their joy in the Lord despite the circumstances of their everyday life. And then in verses 10 and 11, Paul wrote that I may know him and the power of his resurrection. And I pray that verse so frequently over the Christians that I work with in Haiti, that they will know Christ through the suffering. I would do anything to remove the suffering that they're living with day by day. And yet I know from personal experience that their faith continues to grow in ways that I personally will never experience. And so I actually take time every day around 3 o'clock to pray for one individual pastor And that's one of my prayers for him every day, that he will know Christ and the power of his resurrection. Because when the leadership of Haiti begins to change, then the nation will have an opportunity to move forward.
14: Amen. And how can we pray for you?
13: As I mentioned, I have a CT scan tomorrow. And of course, I know this will air, but I know the Lord is listening. But through it all, that the Lord will continue to enable me to keep my eyes fixed on him. That's been my personal prayer as of late, that come what may, that my eyes will be fixed on him. A friend of mine that I met through the granulosis cell tumor group died 3 days ago. I didn't know it. Oh. And she's the first person in our group that I knew well to have passed since I joined the group about 3 years ago. And it was just a reminder that there were so many things in her life that were unfinished. And I didn't realize that her time would so soon be up. But I want to continue to have those opportunities to share Jesus. And the only way that that will happen is if I keep my eyes fixed on him and not my circumstances.
14: Amen. Becky, thank you for sharing so openly. I so appreciate your blog. I so appreciate you being willing to be transparent about it's not always fun, but the Lord is always there. And appreciate the work that you've done in Haiti. And we will have people praying for Haiti this week, praying for you as well. Thank you very much for being our guest this week on Voice of the Martyrs Radio.
13: Thank you for having me.
14: Next week, we're going to have another opportunity for you to be inspired and for you to pray. Early this month, Pastor Ezra Jin, the leader of Zion Church in China, was released from prison and allowed to leave China and come to the United States. We praise the Lord for his release. But there are still 8 leaders from Zion Church who are being held in Chinese prisons. We're going to meet the wife of one of those pastors next week. Make sure that you're back with us to hear that conversation right here on the Voice of the Martyrs Radio Network.
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6: Hello there, I'm Terry Daniel. The road transport industry is warning Christmas shopping will be extra expensive this year if nothing is done to combat the rising fuel prices. The National Road Transport Association is asking the federal government to temporarily adjust the heavy vehicle road user charge to take pressure off freight operators as diesel prices soar. Nat Road Chief Executive Warren Clark says higher freight costs will find their way onto price tags.
7: We're just asking that the government reduce the road user charge to zero till January. It gives operators some breathing space and it also gives the consumers breathing space at Christmas.
6: Freight trains north of Sydney have been temporarily banned from running on the tracks during critical travel times to ensure footy fans get to today's NRL Grand Final on time. A major train failure caused travel chaos and delays for thousands of Newcastle Knights supporters heading to last week's preliminary final against the Penrith Panthers. With 80,000 fans flocking to a sold-out Olympic Stadium this evening, Transport for New South Wales Coordinator General Howard Collins is confident there'll be minimal disruptions.
8: Better than last week, fingers crossed, extra trains to get you to and from the destination. Maybe we've got some backup buses if for some reason another freight train gives up the ghost. In fact, we've banned them from the tracks for the critical time when people are trying to get to the ground Olympic Park.
6: Emirati prosecutors are now labelling a mid-flight attack on a Fly Dubai service to Tel Aviv as an attempted terrorist act. Investigators have revealed the co-pilot accused of attacking his captain with an axe had been previously grounded over

0: concerns he'd become radicalised. A joint international probe is now examining how the co-pilot cleared security vetting to board the aircraft carrying over 170 passengers. One Nation has officially launched its Victorian election campaign. The minor party will run in all 88 Victorian lower house seats. Senator Hanson has told supporters in Melbourne Victoria deserves better than the current status quo.
1: This state was never meant to be governed like this. Victoria was built by people who backed themselves. This is the state where men and women walked off the boats with nothing and headed for the goldfields with a pick and a pan. Yes.
0: Yes. Meantime, the Victorian state government has promised to slash Victoria's crippling land tax by raising the value threshold from its current figure of $50,000. Carolee Katsimbanis explains.
2: It means more than 250,000 Victorians with second properties valued below the new $300,000 threshold will no longer pay land tax, which used to be the case in Victoria up until 2023. But the Herald Sun says the change will not be immediate, with the threshold only increasing by $25,000 each year, and the government saying it will return to its 2023 levels by 2034. Carolee Katsimbanis, Melbourne.
0: Staying in Victoria, and there was another earthquake tremor this morning near Leongatha. Geoscience Australia recorded a shallow 2.7 magnitude tremor around 20 past 3 in the morning. The SES received no requests for assistance. The annual Denny Ute Muster has wrapped up in the southern New South Wales town of Deniliquin. Despite the rain and the muddy conditions, around 20,000 people attended the event, which injects around $9 million into the local economy. This is AIR National News. Well, we've finally made it to the NRL Grand Final day. Andrew Lucas reports.
3: The Roosters and Knights will have to overcome the loss of key players to be crowned premiers in this year's decider. Connor Watson has failed to overcome last week's head knock, with Benai Uelu set to replace him on the bench, while Newcastle are without the suspended Phoenix Crossland, with Harrison Graham set to start at hooker as the Knights chase their first premiership since 2001. Kickoff is at 7:30pm local time at a sold-out Accor Stadium. Andrew Lucas, Sydney.
0: Formula One racing returns to Malaysia for the first time in 9 years. S-Sport's Paul Walsh has the details.
4: In a unique situation whereby the Bahrain Grand Prix, originally scheduled for April 12, has been relocated to Malaysia, Max Verstappen has secured his first pole position for 2026 at the Sepang Circuit in Kuala Lumpur. Grand Prix races were last held at the track in 2017 when Verstappen came in just ahead of Lewis Hamilton, who was driving for Ferrari at the time. For the main race, it will be Verstappen and Hamilton making up the front row, with the Red Bull ace happy to be leading the pack out.
5: We've been trying many Grand Prix, you know, to get pole, sometimes a bit closer than others, but to finally get it from where we started the season, pretty incredible.
4: Kimi Antonelli and Charles Leclerc will be on the second row, with the McLarens of Lando Norris and Oscar Piastri making up the third. Paul Walsh for AIR Sport.
0: In the NBL, Cairns Taipans defeated Melbourne United 107-95, and after overtime, a 10-point win for the Tasmanian Jack Jumpers over Brisbane Bullets 109-99. 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
8: Good afternoon, making news on Pulse. A 44-year-old Hobart man will face court accused of damaging 10 windows and 2 glass doors at Parliament House overnight. A 44-year-old bushwalker has been flown to hospital after falling ill on a day walk in the Tyndall Range. And a repeat dangerous driver who led police on a 40-minute chase across Hobart's eastern shore has had his jail term increased after Tasmania's highest court found his original sentence was erroneous. Lenient. Get these stories and more on the free Pulse Tasmania app.
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8: Partly cloudy across Launceston for the rest of the day, dropping to 5 overnight. Partly cloudy for tomorrow Monday with a high of 18 and showers for Tuesday with 17.
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13: From the Bible, Psalm 50 verse 15 says, "Call upon me in the day of trouble, then I will deliver you and you will honour me." Chuck Swindoll, in his book Growing Strong in the Seasons of Life, suggests that there is one four-letter word which God loves to hear us shout when we are angry or discouraged. 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
17: Well, g'day, g'day. It's Hank with a brand new edition of Aussie Grown Across the Nation, featuring the best music by Aussie and Kiwi Christians from the grassroots to the charts. This week, new music from Emmy Lentino, Angie Hu, and Dave Simpendorfer. Plus, the latest from Greg McInnes, Lily, Youth Alive, and Ethan Beer. And stepping into the artist spotlight this week, Melbourne electronic K-pop singer-songwriter Leah. All ahead this week and kicking us off, Sydney singer-songwriter Olivia Colgan.

Fault Line, Olivia Colgan, who wrapped up her Fault Line tour in Sydney on Friday. Two spins in 2 weeks for this top track from Phil Spence.

0: Key to the City, Phil Spence, Naomi J, which has picked up over 105,000 listens on N1M alone, not to mention the other streaming services. Key has also been added to the ISSA radio rotation. That's the International Singer-Songwriters Association, who have their own radio on the internet out of Atlanta, Georgia.
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0: Army Rising Up, beautiful song from Emma Nainby on Aussie Grown. Well, coming up, the new music set with Kiwi, Emmy Lentino, Dave Simpendorfer and Angie Hu. But first, the Aussie Grown Artist Spotlight this week features Melbourne electronic K-pop singer-songwriter Leah next.
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0: As an Australian representative to Eurovision, an Australia Decides Eurovision judge, and an applicant to join Japanese K-pop band Black Swan, where she finished in the top four, award-winning Melbourne singer songwriter Leah has also written for others, including G Nation and Billboard charting US singer Alina Smith. Leah has also had her work submitted for Grammy nomination and built a sizable online presence with over 100 million views across all platforms. We learn a little bit more about Leah this week, including the importance of her Christian faith as she steps into the artist spotlight on Aussie Grown, beginning with her track Set Me Free.

0: Set Me Free. It's the Eurovision single from Leah, and we welcome Leah to the microphone on the Artist Spotlight on Aussie Grown Across the Nation this week. G'day, Leah. It's so wonderful to chat with you.
1: Hi, Hank. It's so good to chat with you too. Thank you for having me.
0: It's our pleasure indeed. Well, we better start by chatting about that song. Please tell us the ins and outs, the deeper meaning behind this song, and how it was chosen as the Eurovision single.
1: Such a good question. Where do I begin with that? I remember, I don't even know what it's that. I was 16 at the time. And I was writing about the love life I thought I had, let's be honest. I was like, oh my gosh, I really like this guy. I'm like, I really, really like him. And my friend at the time liked him too. And I was like upset because they, you know, got together. And I was like, oh my gosh. So I went into the studio and I wrote with my good friend Frank Dixon at the time. And then I literally saw an ad on Facebook for Eurovision. And I was like, oh, okay, I'll just submit it, see what happens. And they seemed to really like it. And they called me up and they said, we would love you to perform at Eurovision Australia Decides as an unsigned artist, which is kind of unheard of. It doesn't really happen like that. It's normally like, you know, a signed artist. So it was really, really a surreal moment. And it changed my whole life. It kickstarted my career, and now we're here, 24 years old, still doing it. So,
0: And you've had some dreams come true, not necessarily in actual dreaming them, but tell us about your experiences with auditioning for K-pop.
1: Oh my, oh wow, this was another kind of pinch me moment. And it also was just like, you know, I'm just going to give it a go. So I literally just went on my computer again, and I believe a lot in God. So I feel like God, you know, put it in front of me and was like, you need to audition for this, because it just popped up on my feed. I was like, all right, I'm just going to go for it. And I got top four out of 4,000 applicants out of the whole world to join the famous K-pop group Black Swan, which was unreal, because I have loved K-pop for such a long time. And unfortunately, due to the pandemic, I couldn't leave to go to Seoul and to train. So it was a bittersweet moment, but it's created the artist I am today. And it was a crazy, crazy experience doing the training as well.
0: You mentioned in there your faith. How much of that portrays in who you are?
1: Oof, a lot. I would say a lot. It's being in this industry, you've got to have a lot of faith. You know, you get a lot of no's, and you probably get more no's than yeses. So you just got to keep going. And especially after that situation, it was kind of like once in a lifetime opportunity. I just thought, I'm not going to let this stop me. I'm going to let it help me, and I'm going to put it into my music and share it online and help others. And it's all worked out for the best. And now, it's crazy. So I'm really grateful.
0: So what happens with your writing process? So what comes first for you, music or lyrics?
1: I would say music. Yeah. I think when I hear like the beat, or like if I'm with a producer and we're working on something, I will just literally start doing melodies, just like almost like gibberish. It doesn't even have to be words, but it always comes out like la la la, and then boom, you get the rest. And then either that, or I come up with a concept as well. So it really does depend on the day, but it's more of just like a in the moment thing.
0: Your latest single, tell us all of the ins and outs and the deeper meaning behind this beautiful song. I'm loving it.
1: Oh, thank you. Well, where do I begin? I would say that Warning is about just knowing your worth and being confident. I feel like, especially in this generation, in the dating scene that I've seen with my friends, it's really hard to find, you know, someone that, you know, how do I explain it? Wants something serious, or sees your worth, or, you know, doesn't want to, like, wants to get married and things like that. And this song is about, like, you know what, like, I'm taking my power back and I know how worthy I am, and you know, I deserve something great. And yeah, and just feeling really, really confident. I just want to make young people feel confident. That is the main goal of my music.

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0: Just ahead, Hank's Humdrum, plus the new music set with the new one from Kiwi singer-songwriter Emmy Lentino, the feature new music by Dave Simpfendorfer, and children's entertainer Angie Hu is next.
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0: Hank's Humdrum now. Well, it's been 10 months since Sydney band Boy and Bear released their latest album, Tripping Over Time. The band has revealed there were a few songs left over from the recording, and two of which have been included on a deluxe edition available now on all the usual platforms. They're good ones too. Heart Song Festival Adelaide continue to roll out the artist announcements ahead of their Reformation Day 2026 festival. That's the 31st of October, announcing Naomi Williams, Victor Clay, Scripta, Esther Amaris, A-M-A-R-I-S, I guess that's Amaris, Olivia, Orville Jones, and Canberra's Candid Remark, joining an already impressive lineup which includes River Movement from the Gold Coast and Canberra rock band JSP. Tickets are available through the Heart Song Festival Adelaide socials. New music landing on the Aussie Grown radio desk this week, on its way or announced, includes songs from Levi Maxwell, who featured in the Anna Victoria Packed Car Tour a couple of months ago, Ella, The Silver Line, Jane Denham with a new single called Amen, and the new album from Nora Lynn coming very soon. The Aussie Grown feature new music this week is by Dave Simpfendorfer, who would love your vote as favourite new music on any or all of the Aussie Grown radio socials. You can vote now as you hear Summer Storm. Dave Simpfendorfer on Aussie Grown.

Summer Storm, released on the 1st of September by Dave Simpfendorfer on Aussie Grown. We travel across the ditch now to an Aussie Grown favourite musician, Emmy Lantino, and her new single.

0: Rabbit Hole from Auckland, Northern Beaches singer-songwriter Emmy Lentino. And remember, you can vote for Emmy, Dave Simpfendorfer, or Angie Hu as your favourite new music on any or all of the Aussie Grown Radio socials, or indeed all three if you wish. 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Still to come, Greg McGuinness, award winner Lily, and Australian People's Choice Artist of the Year, Youth Alive Queensland, Ethan Beer, right after this.
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1: This is Aussie Grown across the nation.
0: Yeah. Originally emerging from the Youth Alive Queensland organisation, Ethan Beer has returned to partner with them for this song, their latest, Hallelujah, Hearts on Fire.

Youth Alive Queensland and Ethan Beer with their current song, Hallelujah, Hearts on Fire. Walking away from the CMAA annual conference earlier this month with the People's Choice Award for New Artists of the Year. Well, I think it was Emerging Artist of the Year, in fact. This is Adelaide singer-songwriter Lily.

Biting My Tongue. It's the fourth single release from the highly acclaimed debut album Anthropology from Adelaide's Lily on Aussie Grown. Well, taking us out this week, it's Brisbane singer-songwriter Greg McInnes with his latest doing very well around the country, Let Love Be Love. Catch you next week. Have a blessed one.

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8: Hello there, I'm Terry Daniel. Treasurer Jim Chalmers is in Tokyo for talks with Japanese business leaders in a bid to pitch Australia as a stable investment destination amid global economic turbulence. Dr. Chalmers will meet with more than 30 chief executives from Japan's major firms, discussing opportunities in renewables, critical minerals and AI. The two-day visit also aims to strengthen bilateral ties. The federal government insists Australia's fuel security remains solid despite global uncertainties. As G7 countries draw down 100 million barrels of fuel and oil from their strategic stocks, 3.6 billion litres of fuel is expected to be delivered to Australia in coming weeks to help shore up supply. Energy Minister Chris Bowen says he's working closely with international counterparts and engaging with domestic refiners to bolster fuel reserves.
9: These are numbers which I think can give Australians the reassurance they need that Australia's fuel supply remains solid and secure. Others called for rationing, others predicted rationing. We always said that a cooler, calmer approach was necessary and would see Australia through, and that'll continue to be our approach.
8: The E-Safety Commissioner is slamming major gaming platforms, including Epic Games and Steam, for failing to protect children from online harm. A report found companies are relying on basic self-reporting rather than proactive tools to detect child exploitation and grooming. Commissioner Julie Inman-Grant says the tech giants should be doing more to address the issue.
10: And what we have found is the protections of child accounts are not on by default, to the extent they will. We were concerned that adult accounts could contact child accounts without any form of parental consent, and those adults could be parents or predators.
8: Overseas, and Ukraine is pledging to double down on drone attacks against Russian oil refineries to counter a new military doctrine. President Volodymyr Zelensky claims he's obtained intelligence showing Russian forces have adopted a new policy permitting strikes on critical civilian infrastructure. President Zelensky has told Reuters Moscow's military operation is risking more lives by the day.
11: In the villages everywhere, roads, schools, hospitals, to pressure people to leave the capital, leave different cities, because this is the goal of their operation.
8: Two interesting surveys have surfaced looking at our younger generations. Researchers from universities in Tasmania and Adelaide have assessed the fitness of children aged 7 to 15 and followed up more than three decades later. Physically fit children may be less likely to develop depression as adults. They found those with better cardiorespiratory fitness had a lower risk of depression in adulthood. And there's a push for schools to teach basic life skills after a report revealed many teenagers are struggling with everyday tasks. A Life After School survey found 41% of young people can't prepare a basic meal. Many also struggle to book medical appointments, use a washing machine, or change a tyre. And a reminder, clocks in New South Wales, Victoria, Tasmania, South Australia and the ACT have jumped forward an hour. Queensland, Western Australia and the Northern Territory haven't implemented the daylight saving change, leaving the mainland split across five time zones. This is AIR National News. Rugby league fans are making the pilgrimage to Sydney Olympic Park for today's blockbuster NRL Grand Final between the Sydney Roosters and the Newcastle Knights. Heavyweight matchups across the park have set the stage for an explosive season finale in front of a sold-out stadium. The Roosters carry the tag of firm favourites, but a resilient Newcastle squad enters the decider, backed by enormous crowd support and a city desperate for victory. Troy Dodds has more.
0: More than 80,000 fans will pack into a core stadium tonight as the Sydney Roosters and Newcastle Knights do battle in Rugby League's season decider. The Roosters are looking for their first title since going back-to-back in 2018 and 19. For the Knights, it's been 25 years since they've lifted the trophy. The Roosters are clear favourites to win the match, but the Knights are clearly the sentimental pick across the Rugby League landscape. The NRLW Grand Final will also be played today, with the Roosters taking on the Broncos, giving the Roosters the chance to take out a rare double and win both the men's and women's premierships. Troy Dodds reporting.
8: Essendon came from behind to beat GWS 43-35 in the AFLW in Sydney. The winless Saints have hit a new low, scoring just one behind against the Bulldogs to lose 31-1 in Ballarat. Round 8 of the AFLW wraps up this afternoon. First up, North Melbourne take on Sydney, then Collingwood face Melbourne before West Coast and Fremantle battle it out in the West. And in the NBL, there were wins for the Jack Jumpers in Tasmania and the Cairns Taipans. Australian Independent Radio News.
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2: 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A 44-year-old Hobart man will face court accused of damaging 10 windows and 2 glass doors at Parliament House overnight. A 44-year-old bushwalker has been flown to hospital after falling ill on a day walk in the Tyndall Range. And South Hobart's Globe Hotel has been put up for sale. 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
14: No matter what the weather.
6: Partly cloudy across Launceston for the rest of the day, dropping to 5 overnight. Partly cloudy for tomorrow Monday with a high of 18 and showers for Tuesday with 17.
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21: Hi, welcome to Momentum for another week, and it's going to be an interesting show. We'll try not to keep it as a morbid show, and you'll understand why in a moment. But just before we get into it, guys, don't forget the Momentum website, MomentumAustralia.org. And don't forget our Caroline 1-800-000-MEN, 1-800-000-636, 7 days a week, 9 a.m. to 11 p.m. for a safe and confidential conversation. And you all know about social media, TikTok, YouTube, Instagram, and Facebook, all on there. And yeah, you can comment on there and help the channels to grow. And so today we have our good friend Peter Sukia from Melbourne. And she's with us today. And we're going to talk about a subject that really is one that we all confront. And whether we like it or not, none of us are around forever. And, you know, the older I get, the more I realize I'm reaching the pointy end of that conversation. And so Peter, tell us your thoughts around how to go to heaven gracefully, if we could put it that way, with that whole transition from life to death. You know, whether it be, you know, for ourselves if we get to the end of our life, or whether it's a loved one or a friend or whoever it is, you know, it's a tough journey, isn't it?
17: It is tough, and it's particularly tough if you're watching someone go, which I recently had the joy and the pain of doing. So, yeah, I just wanted to reach out to people who might be going through some sort of life-ending illness or sitting with someone that is a family friend. So recently one of my clients passed, and it was an interesting setup because she actually engaged me when she knew that she was palliative. So I didn't really know, Des, if I wanted to take it on because I had recently lost some people close to me and I didn't know if I could deal with it emotionally. But my supervisor assured me I could do it. I don't know why I bother asking her because she says I can do everything. But anyway, so I embarked on this journey. Well, I don't know. I embarked on this journey with AJ at the beginning of 2025, and I watched her move towards heaven in such a graceful way as she and I worked through some areas in her life that she wanted to address before she went. And so there were four areas that she wanted to work through, and so that's what we did in those 18 months. But I watched her because she'd recently come to Christ and she was in her mid-60s, so she had only been a Christian for a few years. I watched her just unwavering faith and joy, purposeful actions, and just this amazing acceptance and grace as she walked the trek and I walked alongside of her. So that's how I come to be talking about this, because it impacted me so profoundly.
21: And there's an interesting, the other side of that, I was blessed to be able to be with my dad in his passing over to eternity. And he was a very strong Christian man, amazingly strong Christian man, very strong faith. But I honestly can say that at the moment that he passed, I saw fear in his eyes that I'd never, ever seen before. And I didn't shake my faith. Well, I wasn't a Christian at that stage, so I didn't have any faith to shake. But it was a profound impact on me that the man who was, you know, so strong in his faith, loved Jesus, just, you know, really godly man, had that moment of fear of going from one paradigm into another, if I can put it that way. Yeah.
17: And we don't know what that was.
21: Yeah.
17: You won't know till the other side, but
21: right.
17: Maybe there was some darkness that he wasn't ready for.
21: Yeah.
17: But, you know, someone with that amount of faith, you know, I know where he was going, where he is.
21: Yes.
17: So thankfully it was momentarily, hopefully, and absolutely, most certainly.
21: Yes.
17: And so one day you'll understand when you can see him at the pearly gates.
21: That's exactly right. And then when he passed, he was very peaceful, obviously.
17: Good. There he was. You know, he'd got into the light and he'd gone in the tunnel.
21: That's right. There's so much about that we don't know, isn't there, Peter? There's so much about, you know, what actually happens when we end up, you know, breathing our last breath. What actually happens? We just don't know. And so you commented about the fact that Andrew Womack made some interesting comments about, you know, this whole process.
19: Can you quote that to us?
17: Yeah. So he describes the juggle that we go through in life between fighting to just start, keep our heads above water and the acceptance of whatever's going on in our life. So I'll just read it. In the Christian life, you can't lose for winning. God is on your side. So if you lose money, he's given you the power to get wealth. You can make it back again. If you're fired, God is your source. He'll provide your daily bread and will also provide for your reputation. If you're sick, you can be healed. He's the master physician. You can win in this life, but even if you die, you still win.
21: Yeah, I mean, I love that last phrase, and it's so true, isn't it? You know, if you live a life and you don't have God in your life, when you pass on, you don't win. You know, you're going into an unknown future.
17: Yes.
21: For eternity, whereas Christians absolutely believe and rightly believe that we have a Heavenly Father who we will be with after we pass on.
17: Yeah. That's the hope.
21: Yes, exactly
17: we
21: right.
17: Have as Christians, yeah.
21: So your friend AJ, how did she navigate this? So it was 18 months, and that's a long time.
17: They gave her 6, but she took 18 right. months. Yeah. And we did discuss supernatural healing. So I brought that to her. She was of an Anglican faith, so I didn't know how much of that she would be exposed to. And so I did expose her to it and sent her some links that she could watch and get that information. But my impression after all of that was she was just comfortable with God's timing. And as she was a recent convert, she just had this amazingly beautiful close friendship with Jesus.
21: Yeah, yeah.
17: She didn't fight it. Yeah. She didn't fight her disease, let me put it that way. She went with the flow. You know, the rest of us, I'm sure, and rightly so, we would have 50 prayer chains and we'd have our church praying and for healing and nothing else would do. But this didn't seem to be AJ's angle. She seemed content on the way. And we worked together for her goals to be achieved. And the four areas were health, so that was there. Mm-hmm. And I think it was more health on the journey home. Right. It was more how she could navigate what she was dealing with.
21: With the pain and all that sort of stuff primarily?
17: Look, she didn't have too much of that until the end. Yeah, she a very strong character from Canberra. And she said everybody in Canberra is very intelligent. So, I just, you know, because that's why we live in Canberra. We have to serve the government. And so she just seemed very intelligent.
21: I'm not sure that's true, by the way. I would take issue with if there's a lot of brains in Canberra. I have my doubts.
17: Look, I think the brains are there. I just don't know which way they're directed. Anyway, so she was very intelligent. And she just didn't seem to suffer until the end in terms of pain. She didn't want painkillers at the end, and even then she wanted just very low doses, and she fought for that, and so did her powers of attorney. Church life. So she brought a whole lot of things to her rector of her Anglican church about how things should change.
21: Oh, right, okay.
17: It was funny.
21: Wow.
17: Yeah, yeah. And then she had arrangements and what she needed to do in terms of the house and all the rest of it, the dog, and her spiritual growth. So she was really focused on her spiritual growth during this time. And it was just amazing to walk with her, not knowing how long she'd have.
21: Do you think part of that, Peter, is looking outside yourself? Because it's so easy in that stage of life to just be so self-absorbed and self-focused because you're going through a whole pile of stuff. But if you're focused on external things, it could be your faith, it could be, you know, your family, it could be your church, it could be whatever it is you're involved with. If you focus on those things, you have less time to focus on yourself, right?
17: And self-pity. That's so true.
21: Isn't it true?
17: Look, it's so true. And now that you've said that, really, her focus was to bring her faith out in the open to those that didn't know him. That was her focus, her underlying focus across those four areas. That was always there. And one of her nieces got saved on the journey, so we actually linked up and we became quite close. And she was working on the other niece, and she was also working on her. They weren't actually estranged, but they were separated, her and her husband. So she was working on him. So she was actually bringing the gospel on this journey, because she was so certain of her faith and where she was going, that she wanted these people to be there too in the future.
21: Absolutely. Absolutely right. I love that. That's really, really cool. So, you know, whenever we go through a situation like that, it can be profound for all of us, right? And certainly it can be, and the term you've used before is a game changer. So in what way do you think going through that experience of, you know, somebody passing close to you as a game changer for that individual?
17: For the person who's walking with them or the person who is walking through it?
21: Well, yeah.
17: So the person walking through it can go one of two ways. They can just sort of fall into a heap, can't they, and just be very morose and fearful. And perhaps that's the unsaved person, the unchurched. And then there's the other way where we can just hang on to God and allow him to rescue us from this earth and the pain. One of my beautiful friends in her early 30s died of breast cancer, and she went through it twice, and the second time when she got it back again, she didn't give up, but she was just so beautiful again in her journey at the end. It's so peaceful because she got so close to God. So I think that's how it can serve us. If we lock in with him, that he's taking us home, or he's taking our loved one home.
21: And your friend AJ, when you went and met with her at her last times, talk us about that, how you felt.
17: We'd always planned that I would speak at her memorial. That was always on the cards. And I ran by her some of the things I would say. So, you know, it was all there. And then one day I woke up in the morning. One morning I was praying and I suddenly thought, why don't I go and meet her before she goes? You know, why not just fly up to Canberra? And so I sent her a text and said, AJ, how about if I come up and meet you? And I'd love to. And she sent back to me, that would be an absolute highlight. Now, she was my client, okay? So she was paying me for that, obviously. And so within, I don't know, half an hour, she put money in my account for the airfare. Half an hour. So I thought, well, she really wants me to come. Yes. And then, of course, we're processing. That the flight was booked for the 22nd of July. And on the 21st of July, I got a message from her niece saying she is now unresponsive. The day before, I'm due to fly her. She's unresponsive, and I'm sure she would understand if you just pray from home. And I thought, oh, I don't believe that. And then I thought, you know, she was so excited. She put money in my bank. She wants me there. She's going to wait.
21: Yes.
17: And so I flew up anyway and spent 1.5 hours, the most beautiful time, holding her hands, reading scriptures, singing with Christian songs over her. And she was unresponsive, but I asked her two questions and she actually answered me in two different ways, even though she was unresponsive. And there was a beautiful heaviness, weightiness maybe, of God in that room. And when I went in there, I said, AJ, thank you for waiting for me. And I said, I know you are poised between here and heaven. I said, I can almost feel you in the ceiling. I can always feel you hovering, but thank you. So that was 1.5 hours. I went and did a bit of sightseeing around Canberra. Loved it. Got a message.
21: So we're going to take a break, and then we're going to come back and talk about the lessons we can learn from the people passing and the relationship we see that they have with them. We will be back.
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21: Hi, we're back with Momentum and we have Peter Sukia with us and we're talking about the more morbid subject of going from life to heaven or wherever the afterlife is, depending on what you believe. And so, and that's not quite true because there is only one answer and that is Jesus. And you know, if you're not in line with Jesus and part of his kingdom, well, there are circumstances and consequences of everything in life, including that. And so we want to make that absolutely clear. But I guess the message, Peter, for today is how do we get alongside those people and what do we do? What should we look for? How should we engage when somebody is in that process of passing? There will be people listening to this show who maybe have a loved one or, you know, somebody that's close to them, a close friend, whatever. And, you know, and they may be scared to venture into this area of that world. What would you say to those people?
17: I know with AJ, she really appreciated every session, every discussion we had because she could be herself and discuss the difficulties of managing and juggling emotions with family and friends about her passing. So for her to be able to just speak clearly and plainly with me was very refreshing for her and something she needed. And I know a lot of people who are passing, who are in palliative, they talk to chaplains and people and pastors in those places because, again, they can just be who they are. So if you are watching someone as they end, as their lives end, if you can be that person, even if you are a family or a friend, a member of their friends, if you can be there for them and let them speak, and you'll have to instigate it because they won't. They'll assume that you can't manage the pain and so they won't go there. So if you say, look, I want to be here for you. I want you to be able to speak how you're feeling about this journey. I want to pray for you and pray with you and believe with you. But if you feel that this is your time and this is when you're going, then I want to support you in that as well. Now, that's not easy, Des.
21: Yes, yes. Well, emotionally alone.
17: I'll be able to do it.
21: Yes, yes, that's true. Well, I mean, emotionally alone, it is heart-wrenching, isn't it?
17: So if you can't do that, don't do that.
21: But find somebody who can.
17: Well, that's right. Find somebody that can. Get a chaplain or a pastor to go and talk with them. You might need to talk with them as well, you know, because it's quite a journey, this grief journey. And, yeah, so let that person have a voice, I guess, is my thing. And then prayers, just support them in prayer.
21: Yeah. So what else would you say to somebody who's in that situation? I mean, I get the point of being supportive. I get the point of letting them talk rather than you do all the talking. Just sit and listen. It's very, very important. And show love and show care and show compassion and all those things. But men sometimes don't find it easy to do. It is very much a more female trait in terms of that side of pastoral care.
17: Is that true? Yes, I think you are right. I think the emotions are sort of on a different playing field for men than where the women's emotions are. Ours are out there. And we express them and that helps us process them. Whereas men, I think from what I see in my husband and men I work with and perhaps my son, they tend to maybe just pop it somewhere and in a box maybe and maybe address it later or maybe give it to God.
21: Yes. Yeah, and you know, as you rightly said, men, if they don't have close people around them, they would bottle it up, and it could affect them 20 years later or whatever. It'd be really devastating. Now, one of the things that you talked about, and you've done some exploration into, is near-death experiences. Mm. Talk to us about those. Because I can honestly say I've never had any experience of that. And so explain to me what that looks like.
17: Yeah, I haven't, but I pray for it. But I also say to God, don't kill me, though. I'm not quite ready yet. But so I just pray, oh, Lord, show me what heaven's like. Take me there. But I've read extensively on this. And, of course, if anyone is interested in this topic and they are listening, then John Burke is the maestro. He's a Christian pastor, and he's done a lot of research on that and written a couple of books. Imagine Heaven is his first one. And so vicariously I've sort of visited this topic, and the fascinating thing, and I just love this, is that it doesn't matter what religion, what faith a person in is who has had a near-death experience and has come back obviously to tell about it, they see the person of Jesus. They don't. Not 100% of people see a person. They might see a light, they might see their relatives, but many people do see or experience light or a figure, but the person that is described or the figure that is described is the person that is described in the Bible.
21: All right.
17: So all the different faiths, Buddhists, Hindus, Muslims, you name them, atheists, agnostics, doesn't matter, they, if they see a person, that's the person they describe.
21: Right.
17: So the fascinating thing is, Jesus is there on the other side. It doesn't matter what faith or what your beliefs are. That's where he is. And the Bible says he's the way, the truth, and the life. And you can only get to the Father through Jesus. So it's pretty much proven if you believe that near-death experiences are true. And there's thousands upon thousands about thousands of these documented, that we must believe that Jesus is the way and he's the only way.
21: Yes. Yes, I mean, that's so true. I mean, near-life, near-death experiences are relatively common, and you know, a lot of people describe it as the super activity of the brain in those passing moments, and then obviously you come back to tell the tale subsequently. I guess a lot of people don't, but it is interesting, isn't it, that the figure that people see is Jesus, as opposed to some other, you know, they don't see Buddha, they don't see Muhammad, they don't see anything. The only person that they can identify in that space is Jesus. And that's a huge wake-up call for people, isn't it?
17: Mm. It's also interesting that people who don't know any description about Jesus describe Jesus. They don't know that they're describing Jesus. They're describing this person, this man, but they don't realise because they've never had experience with Christianity. You mentioned the superactivity of the brain. That's been disproven by science, in that when people are brain dead, there's no activity. They're actually dead. So many, many people are dead. There's no, they're dead. They have gone. Gone.
21: Yeah.
17: But they come back to life.
21: Yeah.
17: And in the time that they were gone, they see all this. Oh, so there's no way the brain could have been active during that time.
21: Okay, because of Mount Everest. Well, I take that back then.
17: No, that's right. I mean, a lot of people would say that's the brain. And a lot of scientists who haven't studied this do say that. No, it's just something that happened in the brain. It's imagination. There's been surgeons that have actually died, and one surgeon in particular whose patients told him about this over time and time again didn't believe in them, and he died and went to heaven. And so he had to believe because he experienced it himself.
21: Wow, isn't that interesting? So finally, Peter, we're running out of time, but tell me a couple of things you would say to people who are, you know, alongside friends, relatives who are in the process of passing, and what they should do and what they shouldn't do.
17: Well, I think the first thing you should do is process your own fear of death, because that will be transferred to them if you're fearful.
21: Yes.
17: So do that. Yeah. Allow them to maybe speak of their fear, and then don't do this. And this is something one of AJ's friends did. The last time she visited AJ, she complained about her husband, which she had been doing for 40 years, and that was the last visit she had with AJ. And AJ came to me and said, how do I deal with this? I don't want people to come and moan and groan at me. I want to have life-giving people around me. So don't moan and groan with your loved one or your friend. Don't talk about yourself.
21: Yeah, exactly. That's the key, isn't it?
17: Yeah. Listen to them. Let them speak. You get your strength from other people that can counsel you, can support you, from God. You get the strength to go in there and be what they need. That's probably...
21: Yeah.
17: And pray with them.
21: Yes.
17: Pray words of life from the Bible, because that's where they're going, to the most beautiful, amazing place. This is the most beautiful verse. I love it. Psalm 48, verse 14 from the Passion Translation. You lead us onward until the end, through all time, beyond death and into eternity. I pray that over AJ, the hours before she left this planet. She was going to eternity. So please, and reach out to someone if you need help. Yes. You need to talk to someone. Do that.
21: That's very sound advice, because you don't want to carry that all on your own. We've been talking to Peter Zuchia about the near-death experience and the life-to-death transition, and how to do that with friends and neighbors and family and all those sort of things. So Peter, thanks so much. That was a really eye-opener discussion, and I learned lots of things.
17: Well, I'm glad.
21: Thank you.
17: I'm glad about that.
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3: I'm Mark Dransfield. The road transport industry is warning Christmas shopping will be extra expensive this year if nothing's done to combat rising fuel prices. The National Road Transport Association is asking the federal government to temporarily adjust the heavy vehicle road user charge to take pressure off freight operators as diesel prices soar. NatRoad Chief Executive Warren Clark says higher freight costs will find their way onto price tags.
4: We're just asking that the government reduce the road user charge to zero till January. It gives operators some breathing space, and it also gives the consumers breathing space at Christmas.
3: An 18-year-old P-plater is now before the courts after crashing his car into a group of Newcastle NRL supporters. More from Toby Goff.
5: The man is facing 9 charges over the crash that left 10 people injured, including 3 children, during the Newcastle Knights' grand final send-off. Authorities allege he was driving erratically before losing control at a roundabout in Wallsend, hitting the spectators. He's been refused bail with his licence suspended, while the 2 most critically injured victims, including a 5-year-old girl, are now in a serious but stable condition. While the news is a welcome relief for those involved, the tragedy has cast a shadow over today's grand final celebrations. Newcastle Lord Mayor Gavin Morris is encouraging all Novocastrians to stay united.
6: We can grieve what happened yesterday and we can still support the team, and that's what we need to do. We really need to come together as a community.
5: For the Knights, it's yet another motivator behind them, hoping to secure their first premiership in 25 years. They face the dominant Roosters tonight at Accor Stadium in a title decider that will rewrite the history books. Toby Goff, Sydney.
3: A pilot accused of attacking his captain on a flight to Tel Aviv is being investigated by Australian counter-terrorism agencies. It's understood the man may have studied engineering at a university in Victoria. ASIO and federal police are working to establish whether the Omani national made any local contacts or was exposed to any influences during his time in the country. For much of the nation, around this time every year, we're told, don't forget to change your clocks. But how many people forget to change them and then run late today? Terry Daniel takes a look.
7: Clocks in New South Wales, Victoria, Tasmania, South Australia and the ACT have jumped forward 1 hour. A YouGov survey found that 37% of respondents admit they sometimes, usually or always forget to adjust their timepieces on the day. Adults under 30 tend to forget or fall behind on the manual updates more frequently than older age groups. While smartphones, computers and smart devices update automatically, manual clocks like those on the car dashboard, microwaves, ovens and the traditional wall clocks are the ones most frequently left incorrect or forgotten for days. If you're in a changeover location, how are the clocks at your place today? Terry Daniel, Air News.
3: And Perth Zoo is spending over $500,000 to build a dedicated black cockatoo hospital and care facility as the H5 bird flu threat looms for WA's wildlife. The new hospital will be separate from resident zoo animals to prevent potential disease transmission to other species while treating wild birds. This is Air National News. The Sydney Roosters and Newcastle Knights are preparing to go head-to-head tonight in the NRL Grand Final. Troy Dodds reports.
8: No matter which way you look at it, there's going to be an incredible story to tell out of tonight's Grand Final. Will the Roosters farewell NRL veteran Daly Cherry Evans in style and live up to their favouritism status? Or will the Knights complete the most remarkable of turnarounds and go from wooden spooners to premiers in the space of 12 months? A crowd of more than 80,000 is expected at Sydney Olympic Park for the Grand Final. The State Championship and NRLW Grand Finals will feature as part of an action-packed day. Troy Dodds reporting.
3: Meantime, Australia has outclassed Papua New Guinea 60-10 in the annual Prime Minister's 13 clash in Port Moresby.

0: Crosby. AFLW, and a short time ago, North Melbourne led the Sydney Swans 11-0. Collingwood and Melbourne meet in the second clash before West Coast and Fremantle do battle. In tennis, Alex de Minaur has beaten Frenchman Quentin Alice in a three-set epic at the China Open. He'll now face Andre Rublev in the quarterfinal. De Minaur says the outcome was touch and go.
1: Yeah, stoked to have found a way to get through. Didn't look great for most of that match, but super proud of the efforts, what's up for the battle, and glad I turned it around.
0: Australian Independent Radio News.
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4: 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A 44-year-old Hobart man will face court, accused of damaging 10 windows and two glass doors at Parliament House overnight. A 44-year-old bushwalker has been flown to hospital after falling ill on a day walk in the Tyndall Range. And second-hand clothing market Second Glance will return to Burnie Arts four times a year under a new two-year deal between the Burnie City Council and City Mission. Get these stories and more on the free Pulse Tasmania app.
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9: No matter what the weather.
4: Partly cloudy across Launceston for the rest of the day, dropping to 5 overnight. Partly cloudy for tomorrow, Monday, with a high of 18. And showers for Tuesday with 17.
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15: Today's episode of Messages of Hope is on the topic of suicide and grief. 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
16: You can't really explain what it's like to find the lifeless body of someone that you love and realize immediately what's happened and then it's too late. It's the kind of thing that you read about, you might hear about it in the paper, but nothing can prepare you for the sudden loss and the devastation, the shock, until something like that happens to you.
15: Mark Worthing lost his son to suicide over 10 years ago, but the pain still lives on. Today on Messages of Hope, Mark shares how he found hope amidst the grief and what he wishes more people knew about supporting those who have lost their loved ones. So welcome, Mark. Thank you so much for being willing to share about such a painful and personal experience with us today.
16: Thank you, Jill.
15: How would you describe what it was like to hear that your son had passed away?
16: It's devastating, the effect on the family and friends and so many people, his older brother, his younger sister and little brother, his mother and I, just everyone. And it's the kind of thing that you read about, you might hear about it in the paper, but nothing can prepare you for the sudden loss and the devastation, the shock, until something like that happens to you.
15: Can I ask, with your son, when that first happened, do you recall the emotions or what you went through as that happened?
16: You first of all thinking, why did they do this? Did they know how much it affect us? Why didn't I notice? What could I have done differently? The reality hits very quickly. I'm not really sure how to explain it. You can't really explain what it's like to find the lifeless body of someone that you love and realize immediately what's happened, and that it's too late. There's just complete shock and devastation. People come around, emergency services, others. There's work to do. You have to do paperwork. You have to prepare for a funeral, but then inevitably, everyone disappears, and it's quiet, and you're left with your thoughts and trying to reflect and work through what's happened. There are things you never forget. The screams of his mother, the tears of his siblings, the sounds of the sirens, way too late anyhow. All these memories sear into a person in this, feel like there's no one you can talk to, and just complete loss.
15: What was it like for you in the months following his death? Did the pain and grief lessen at all?
16: Probably about 5 months after my son's death, I was still not coping well. I was still waking up with nightmares. I would get involuntary tremors and shakes. So there are psychosomatic effects that come with grief that I'd never had before. And I just wondered, at what point does it just get better? Can I actually get back to doing the things I need to do, getting through a day without breaking down in tears, that kind of thing? And I had a friend, her brother had died of suicide 25 years earlier, and I'd met her father, and he seemed, you know, he's doing pretty well and did a lot of things afterwards in life. And so I just went to see him. I said, I just want to ask you, 25 years on, when do you get over it? When does it get better? It just broke down in tears and could not see me. So it doesn't, but it was important for me to realize that you don't get over it, but you do get better at dealing with the pain. I think I had wrong expectations because I'd had other griefs and difficult things. Disappointment in life. You don't get a job you want. Your car crashes. Your pet dies. Your favorite auntie has passed away. And it's a bit tough and you're sad for a bit, but then months later you kind of get on. But this is something different and deeper. And I had this expectation that somehow I'm just going to stop feeling this deep sense of loss. And I think an important part of me of moving forward is realizing that was a wrong expectation, because I love my son and he is important to me. That loss was always going to be there. That doesn't go away. But what does happen is you get better at dealing with it and you start looking for little things. Being able to laugh again or enjoy going to the cinema or playing a board game and not feel guilty about having a moment of joy and realize that that can happen and that that too remains a part of life and is healthy for everyone, and the whole family had to go through that differently.
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0: You're listening to Messages of Hope, and I'm talking to Mark Worthing about losing a son to suicide and what it was like to go through the grief and pain. Did you feel like you had support from the people around you through this grief?
1: Most people don't know what to say to someone who's lost someone close to them to suicide, so they tend not to say anything at all. I found that people would avoid me. They're very careful what they said, and occasionally people would mention something and then immediately become very embarrassed and say, "Oh, I'm sorry, I shouldn't have said that. I've reminded you of what happened." And I have to say to them, I said, "I can't forget what happened. It's with me every moment of every day, but it's nice if I don't have to pretend for everyone else that nothing happened." So I think one of the biggest challenges is finding people who are willing to talk with you and acknowledge that this has happened. Mostly, those people, sadly, tend to be other people who had experienced similar tragic losses. So if you have been through something very difficult, traumatic, you can use that to help others and just be honest about that. But you'd never say to someone, "I know just what you're feeling," because you don't. Even if it seems similar, you don't need to try to give an answer or solve something or fix something. They just need to know there are people out there that care and that know that they're hurting.
0: Mark, you've shared about the painful emotions that came with losing your son, but what did the journey of processing those feelings look like for you?
1: For me, the beginning of the process of dealing with the feelings was the sudden image and vision I had of Jesus on the cross and realizing that God knew what it was like to lose a son and to suffer grief and the loss. And I felt a little bit less alone. And just like I was aware then that God carries that hurt and pain with me and for me, I came to realize that God actually brings people into my life that listen, that also felt similar pain. And when I hear their story and they hear mine, neither of us can give the other an answer, but you just feel a little bit less alone and there's someone else helping to carry the burden. And for me, knowing that I can always talk to God and God really does understand has been significant in the process of being able to move forward.
0: For those who are listening, who are still exploring this idea of who God is and understanding what faith actually means, could you help me understand what hope God provides in painful circumstances like this?
1: A God who's only there when everything's going well, a faith that only flourishes when I've got a good job and a good family and everything's good, isn't much of a God and isn't much of a faith. We see the power of God in the strength of faith when we feel God's love and presence and we trust God when things are really hard and difficult and painful and hurtful. Because when God came down to live among us and then suffer and die on the cross in the person of Jesus, he showed us that he wasn't the kind of God we expected. He's a God who embraces us where we're at in our suffering and in our pain. So I think for me, the hope is that we have a God who comes to where we're at, who knows what it's like. You have the friends that avoid you and don't get it and want to see you again when you're happy once more. And then you have those who just come and sit with you and understand what it's like and that you're hurting. God's like that, but much bigger. He's not the God that says, "Come back and talk with me again. You can be cheerful and just heap praise on me for all the good things I've done." He's the kind of God that will let you get upset and say, "God, why?" And he can wear it. Tell him how you're feeling. He can take it. He knows what it's like to suffer and to hurt. And in the end, you feel like, "Oh my goodness, God does get it."
0: I love that image of God just being there present with me through my suffering. He can take all the pain. He can take all the anger. He can take all the frustration. He can take all the questions. And just knowing that there's no right or wrong way to approach God, you just do it. And just to have that unconditional presence of God in your life when you're going through suffering, I think is incredibly helpful and restorative for people who are going through pain. So what has life looked like for you since losing your son to suicide? Have you found ways to keep going?
1: After my son's death, I largely quit the academic world and went back to pastoral ministry, which I hadn't done in quite some time, just because it seemed important to spend the remainder of my life more actively praising God and worshiping and counseling and helping people. we have an innate human need to do something concrete to show it wasn't all wasted, something can come out of this. No amount of good ever erases the loss. You can't raise enough money or write enough books or help enough people to justify and say that the scales are balanced. But I think most people feel that life is short, it's precious, there's a lot of pain. Maybe because of what I've been through, I can be a little bit more sensitive, I can do things a little bit differently. And yes, I'm a better pastor because of it. I'm a better counselor. I've been able to help people when otherwise have been able to help. But if you ask me, would I rather go back to being just an okay pastor and counselor and have my son back? Yes, absolutely. But what happened is what happened. And you have to deal with that. So sometimes we can see some good come out of tragedy, but we need to be careful not to give ourselves or anyone else the impression that justifies the initial tragedy, that if enough good happens, that somehow God allowed this to happen so that I would start a fundraising charity. That's not how God sees things. But if any good can come out of your pain and hurt, that can be healing for you. It can be a good way to honor the person you've lost that would have liked to know that they're remembered. It doesn't have to be high profile and big. It can be little things. Little things add up and make a difference in people's lives. And whoever you might have lost in whatever way you lost them would be honored by little things or big things that people see and things that not many people see that have made a difference because of your memory of them and the way that their life, not just their death, but their life has changed you.

0: I have one final question for you, Mark. Out of all that you've discussed today, I'd love to know what is most helpful for people who have been impacted by loss through suicide?
1: Sharing the burden with God and with others who get it. Keeping it bottled up, hoping the pain will just go away, not wanting anyone else to feel bad or to bring any kind of negativity to their day, it really hurts. The best thing is being able to just sit with someone who gets it. Maybe you're going to go to the cemetery, but you really don't want to go alone. You just want someone to walk with you and wait. It can be little things. Offer to do that for people. Just say, hey, if you ever want to go sometime and bring flowers, I'm happy to drive you. I'll just wait in the car. Just finding people who are willing to be there with you and letting them do that for you, and in turn, doing that for other people who need it and realizing that God does that for us always. With God is always hope and new beginning. And it's my prayer that in time you will discover and come to understand that hope and be able to let it soak through your life in your pain and bring you healing and comfort and peace in extraordinarily painful and difficult circumstances.
0: Well, thank you, Mark, for sharing about such a painful and vulnerable topic today. 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

0: The research is clear. Women talk more than men. You probably didn't need an expert to tell you that. But some say that women speak around 8,000 words each day, while men speak about half that. Most of us know that good communication is essential for any relationship. But it's hard for us to get it right. Women complain that men don't talk enough. Men complain that women talk far too much. Or perhaps you have a friend who does all the talking and never lets you get a word in. It doesn't make for a great relationship. Usually, when relating to God, we're the ones doing all the talking. Yet I regularly hear people say, "I wish God would speak to me more." In the book of Job, we read something of God's answer to this problem. "Why do you complain to him that he responds to no one's words? For God does speak, now one way, now another, though no one perceive it." In other words, God is speaking, but we don't recognize it. He's answering, but we don't notice. To hear his voice, we need to be listening. This has been Tanya Harris of GodConversations.com.
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8: I'm Mark Dransfield. Australia's working to bolster its trade relationship with Japan and position itself as a safe harbour for middle power.

0: bail, charged with 9 offences after a car was driven into a crowd of Newcastle NRL fans. Thousands of supporters had gathered to wave off players heading to the grand final when the driver lost control and ploughed into them, injuring 10 people. Among the victims are a 67-year-old man and a 5-year-old girl who were both left fighting for life in hospital. Assistant Police Commissioner David Waddell has told Nine their conditions have since improved.
1: Our two most serious victims are now listed as serious but stable, so some improvement in their conditions, but obviously not out of the woods yet. We've still got another 4 in hospital, including the 31-year-old, and 3 others in all in stable conditions, a 2-year-old, a 5-year-old and a 48-year-old.
0: Queensland's Department of Child Safety is facing legal action after allegations it illegally transferred vulnerable children into cheaper homes to cut government costs. Whistleblowers have told News Corp the cost-cutting measures led to the death of a high-risk teenager and put victims of sex trafficking at risk. Lawyers investigating the case allege the state government breached child protection laws. Overseas, and Ukraine is pledging to double down on drone attacks against Russian oil refineries to counter a new military doctrine. President Volodymyr Zelensky claims he's obtained intelligence showing Russian forces have adopted a new policy permitting strikes on critical civilian infrastructure. President Zelensky's told Reuters Moscow's military operation is risking more lives by the day.
2: In the villages everywhere, roads, schools, hospitals, to pressure people to leave the capital, leave different cities. Yes, and because this is the goal of their operation.
0: Back home, and the number of rental properties available for lease across Perth has dropped below 2,000 for the first time since March. There were 1,914 properties available for rent at the end of September, 5.7% lower than August and 8.8% lower than the same time last year. REIWA President Suzanne Brown says the drop is concerning for renters.
3: The ultimate impact will be borne by tenants, which is concerning because a lack of supply will result in higher rent prices, which is not a great outcome, but it's basically driven by the changes in the budget where they prevented negative gearing for new investors.
0: And in AIRR medical news, there's a warning common weight loss drugs can pose life-threatening risks in surgery. Research shows patients on GLP-1 medications face a major increase in the risk of lung aspiration under anaesthesia due to delayed digestion. This is AIRR National News. The Roosters and Knights will play out the grand final tonight in front of an 80,000-strong crowd. The Knights are hoping to complete a fairy tale turnaround and go from wooden spooners to premiers in the space of 12 months. Knights coach Justin Holbrook says he wants his players to enjoy themselves and ensure they're not letting the pressure get to them.
4: I want them to enjoy all the extra parts that go with it because it works so hard to be there. Is it overwhelming? Not at all. We've played 3 tough finals games in all different circumstances and won them all and can't wait to play the Roosters.
0: AFLW, and at three-quarter time, North Melbourne led the Sydney Swans 43-9. Collingwood and Melbourne meet shortly before West Coast and Fremantle do battle. Formula One is in Malaysia for the running of the postponed Bahrain Grand Prix. Max Verstappen will start on pole for tonight's race, his first pole this season. The Red Bull driver says he's feeling positive.
5: It's a proud moment. We had a tough start to the year, and then I think we really put a lot of good stuff on the car. And we really understood, I think, our car a lot better, the behavior of the car.
0: Lewis Hamilton in a Mercedes will be off position 2, while Aussie Oscar Piastri starts off position 7. And Alex de Minaur will face Andrei Rublev in the quarterfinals of the China Open after a 3-set win over Frenchman Kentan Alice. Australian Independent Radio News.
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8: Good afternoon, making news on Pulse. A 44-year-old Hobart man will face court accused of damaging 10 windows and 2 glass doors at Parliament House overnight. A fun run that has raised more than $123,000 for the hospital units caring for the state's sickest babies and children returns to Tasmania's far south next month. And a man who hit a woman in the head with a mug after she told him she did not want a serious relationship has been jailed for 15 months. Get these stories.

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4: No matter what the weather.
0: Partly cloudy across Launceston for the rest of the day, dropping to 5 overnight. Partly cloudy for tomorrow, Monday, with a high of 18, and showers for Tuesday with 17.
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8: Coming up on Hope That Matters with Pastor Brandon Blumberg.
9: The cross provides everything for the victory we need. You cannot save yourself. You cannot be the person to forgive yourself of your sin. You cannot be the person who lives a perfect life. You have sin and you are sinful and you need someone to save you. And the cross is how God does that.
8: In Revelation chapter 12, we see a vivid vision of spiritual warfare unfolding, revealing the ongoing conflict between God's people and Satan. Coming up on Hope That Matters with Pastor Brandon Blumberg, through the imagery of the woman, the dragon, and the child, Pastor Brandon identifies not only the enemy's relentless attacks, but God's plan of redemption and Christ's ultimate triumph.
9: Revelation chapter 12, John just finished with the vision of the seals and the trumpets, and now we get to chapter 12, and it says this: a great sign appeared in heaven, a woman clothed with the sun, with the moon under her feet, and a crown of 12 stars on her head. She was pregnant and cried out in pain as she was about to give birth. He gets a vision now of a sign of a woman, and she has the sun and the moon, and her crown is 12 stars, and she's about to give birth, so she is pregnant. Now, as you read through this, and you read through this kind of at your first, you know, read through of Revelation 12, your natural kind of inclination is to go, oh, this is Mary, and the son she's going to have is Jesus. This woman is going to have a son, and clearly it's talking about the Messiah, so this is Jesus. And so that means this is Mary. And though that's true to a degree, it's so much more than that. It's not entirely correct. It's so much more than that. There are a number of times in the scriptures in the Old Testament where it talks about particularly a nation and a group as being pregnant and giving birth to this son. It happens a number of times in Isaiah. Isaiah 66 is perhaps one of the more obvious ones, and it says this in verse 7. Before she goes into labor, she gives birth. That's odd, first of all. If you've ever had a child, that's the wrong order. Before she goes into labor, she gives birth. Before the pains come upon her, she delivers a son. Before things get bad, she has a child. Who has ever heard of such things? Who has ever seen things like this? Can a country be born in a day or a nation be brought forth in a moment? Yet no sooner is Zion now, a reference to Jerusalem and Israel, no sooner is Zion in labor than she gives birth to her children. We see this, that in Isaiah, it's not an actual like literal woman who's pregnant giving birth, but this is a country. This is Israel. And we see that the parallels with Revelation 12, this woman is more than just a literal person, but this is a sign of a person, a figurative and symbolic, but it also represents all of Israel. This woman represents the people of God, Israel, and the 12 stars. Anytime you see 12, you immediately go to, oh, the 12 tribes. This is a representation of Israel, that this is God's people. And out of God's people, the people of God, is going to be a child that's born. That this country, this nation, is going to give way to a child. And we get to verse 3. Verse 3 intros now another sign. Then another sign appeared in heaven. An enormous red dragon with 7 heads and 10 horns and 7 crowns on its head. Its tail swept a third of the stars out of the sky and flung them to the earth. The dragon stood in front of the woman who was about to give birth so that it might devour her child the moment he was born. This dragon is the beast of Daniel 7. Daniel 7 references the same image of this beast with 7 heads, 7 crowns, and 10 horns. Horns represent symbols of strength. And so this is the beast of Daniel chapter 7. We're going to see later that this is the enemy. The 7 crowns that it wears, 7 being the number of completion or perfection, so that this isn't necessarily just 7, but represents all of this, that it wears 7 crowns representing that it uses earthly kingdoms to do its work. It works through kingdoms and through kings and has throughout history and continues to work throughout kingdoms and kings. And we see that this dragon says this, he took for himself a third of the stars out of the sky. Now, when you see in Revelation, when you see stars, especially stars in the sky, the natural symbolism, the first thing you should go to, the first thing that this would make sense is this, that these stars represent angels. And that these angels then are swept out by this dragon and now follow him. Now, you've probably heard this, and this is if you've been in, you know, a follower of Jesus for a while or, you know, been in church and studied theology, you've probably heard this, that this represents the fall of Satan out of heaven, that there's a war in heaven, it breaks out, and Satan is cast down, and he takes a third of the angels with him. And that this is the passage where we get that. And where this is most often placed, and where you've probably even maybe up until this point thought that this was placed before the creation of the world. That Satan sins, the sin of pride, he wants to be like God, and he's cast down, there's a war in heaven, he's cast down, and he takes a third of the angels with him, and they're cast down, and they're sent down to the earth, and then Adam and Eve comes, and all of it's already happened. But look at the timing of this, okay? Now let's be clear. The timing of this happens as this dragon is about to devour this child. The timing of this is not the beginning. The timing of this, ready for this? This is a spoiler alert. Is the birth, the death, the resurrection of Jesus. That's when this happens. That's when there's this cosmic battle that happens. It's a fight now, not at the very beginning, but it's a fight literally behind the scenes during the life and the work of Jesus. So this dragon swipes a third of the stars, potentially a third of the angels, and we're never given a number, and this is symbolism, but a third of them with him. And then he stands in front of this woman to devour the child. Here's what we see in verse 7. Then war broke out in heaven. Michael and his angels fought against the dragon, and the dragon and his angels fought back. So now there's this cosmic fight. But he, the dragon, was not strong enough, and they lost their place in heaven. The great dragon was hurled down. He was cast down. He was thrown out. That ancient serpent, now we're given the identity, called the devil. Or Satan, who leads the whole world astray. He was hurled to the earth and his angels with him. Then I heard a loud voice in heaven say, now have come the salvation and the power and the kingdom of our God and the authority of his Messiah. For the accuser of our brothers and sisters who accuses them before God day and night has been hurled down. Here's what we see. Michael wins. There's a fight. Now notice who isn't in this fight. This isn't like this cosmic battle between good and evil. It's not God and the devil arm wrestling like maybe you've seen in like paintings or this idea like, oh, some days God wins, some days the devil wins. And man, I hope in the end we get it. Do you notice who isn't in this battle? God doesn't fight in this battle, nor does Jesus fight in this battle. Here's what this means, ready? They're like, hey, Michael, can you come take care of this guy? He's not even worth our time. Like, this will be over quick. We'll see what happens when Jesus actually does show up in the future in Revelation. When he shows up in battle, you see what happens. And there is no fight. It's over quick. But you see this moment. Michael, take care of this guy. And so there's this great battle that happens. And Michael, the angel, overpowers this dragon, this Satan, this devil. And he's thrown out along with the third of the stars that he took with him. They're all cast down. And then we're told that there's victory that comes and power and authority with the Messiah. Well, here's what we see, ready? This is the good news, but there's bad news. The good news is this, in the end, ready? God really does win. God wins. And we see Michael cast them out and he's victorious. Yet, look what happens, verse 12. But woe to the earth and the sea, because the devil has gone down to you. He is filled with fury because he knows this, ready? He knows that his time is short. He's lost already, he knows it. But yet he knows he's on borrowed time. So until that time, until then he fights. And we're told his tactics. Here's how he fights, ready? He fights with deception. He's described as the one who leads the whole world astray. ESV says this, the deceiver of the whole world, that he fights with deception. Now, here's what's interesting about deception. Deception is not a full all-out lie, 100% lie. Deception is a little truth with some misdirection. It sounds right. Let me give you some examples. Here's an example of one of the things that has led the whole world astray, that he's a deceiver of the whole world, that it comes out in philosophies and thinking and ideologies and, you know, cultural understandings. Here's one, ready? This is a big one in our time, certainly in our culture. Hey, whatever you believe is good for you, is true for you, but it's not for me. So just let everyone believe what they want and don't try to tell people what they're supposed to believe. A couple things with that. Number one, you just tried to tell me what to believe by telling me to not believe what other people believe. You just attempted the very thing you're condemning. That's their philosophy. Hey, it's true for you, but not for me. Go for it. You do your thing, but it's not true for me. Here's what that does. Ready? It says that there is no ultimate truth. There is no ultimate reality. We just make it up. You're going to make yours up. Now, you read the Gospels, you read the Bible, and you are forced to recognize that there is a capital T truth. There is an ultimate reality beyond our personal preferences of what we hope to be true. But man, this deception is effective. Here's another one. This one's personal, and I hate it. It's terrible. This is another deception that people get. You know, God is a good God. That's true. More than anything else, he wants you to be happy. Whoa, wait a minute. More than anything else? Yeah, your happiness. People will say this to themselves. God wants me to be happy. And then what happens is this. You realize or decide you're not happy. And the reason you're not happy is because of someone or something else. The way it plays out in families is like this. God wants me to be happy. And I'm not happy with the spouse I have, so I'm gonna find a new one. And you leave because you're not happy. And you find a new one because there's always another one. There's always another fish in the sea. It looks wonderful, and then you realize it's still fish. And what happens is, give it enough time, you know this. If you've been married a long amount of time, you know this. Eventually, you'll get to a point where you say, I don't have the same joy I once did. I'm not happy. And you end that one and you go on to the next. And entire families are ruined and destroyed because a person isn't happy. It sounds fine. It sounds like that's right. And then it's full of regret and chaos. And this was the experience that I had. My parents got divorced when I was in college and both have since remarried. And I remember having lunch with my stepmother or the lady who would become my stepmother. She was a Christian. She was married to a pastor. And she said, I'm not happy. God wants me to be happy. And your dad makes me happy. So she divorced, my dad divorced, and they got married. And okay, one big happy family, except it was not. In that moment, pulled out my Bible and read some verses, and it went as well as you think it would. This was the deception. Above all else, you need to be happy. As though God cares about your happiness more than anything else. No. He cares about your holiness more than anything else. Here's the second thing that we see. So this enemy is great at this. He's really good at deception. The second thing is this. He fights with accusation. We see this. He's described as one who accuses them, the followers of God, before our God day and night. Day and night, over and over again, he's accusing God's people, bringing accusations against them. And ready for this? Again, this is so crazy. He's not wrong. He accuses you for things you are actually guilty of. He accuses you for being sinful. He accuses you of bringing pain on yourself and people you love. He accuses you of doing things that are open rebellion against God. He accuses you of being a sinner. And he's right. He is right. And the reason he's hurled down isn't because he's wrong. It's as though God knows. I know. Day and night before God, he's accusing them of all their wrongdoing. And God goes, I know, I know, I know, I know. And then eventually he is cast down and it stops. And it stops because, ready? Again, the timing of this is so important. Because Jesus dies on the cross to pay for it. God himself goes, I know they're guilty. I know they're guilty, but don't worry. I've got a plan. I've got a plan so that I can forgive them and yet carry out the sentence of justice on the evil and their sin and the rebellion. I will take care of it. And when he does, he says, you dragon, no longer have the right to accuse them because they are now saved and they're my children. They're now a part of my family. I did what it took to bring them into my family. And so now the dragon is hurled down to earth. And instead, this is so crazy. And instead, where he used to be, ready for this? We will get to be. We replace him in his spot. He's thrown out of heaven down to earth. We are on heaven. And one day we are promised we will be with him in heaven. And so I read this and here's the thing, ready? The devil then, when he sees you, is extremely jealous. He hates you because he knows you will be where he was. In the presence of God, and he got thrown out and you get let in, and he hates you for it. He can't stand it. So he brings accusations then, and he's cast out, and now he brings accusations today. And he says things like this: you're not a good Christian. You're not very good. Look at you. Compare yourself to them. Look at this. This is what it means to be a real follower of Jesus. And you look at you, look what you're doing. Nobody will love you. God doesn't love you. Man. How can anyone love you? And we hear these things, we say them to ourselves, and we realize, listen, these accusations are his tactic. They're his strategy. Instead, what you do is you fight back. That you and I, we have an enemy who knows how to fight, and yet you and I can conquer this enemy. Here's what it says. Chapter 12, verse 11. Here's how we do this. Here's how we conquer this enemy. They triumphed over him, these same people who are being accused by him day and night. They triumphed over him by the blood of the Lamb and by the word of their testimony. And then it says this: they did not love their lives so much as to shrink from death. Therefore, rejoice, you heavens, and you who dwell in them. There are three things mentioned here specifically, three ways that we combat, that we conquer the dragon. The first is this: by the sacrifice of Jesus. The cross provides everything for the victory we need. It's not because you're a good person. You cannot save yourself. You cannot be the person to forgive yourself of your sin. You cannot be the person who lives a perfect life. You have sin and you are sinful and you need someone to save you. And the cross is how God does that. And then we see the second thing: by not just the sacrifice of Jesus, but by your testimony. Now, by it's your faith and trust in Jesus, that you put your faith in him, you put your trust in him, and that is the thing that sustains you. That you have made this decision that the cross is all you need for the victory, and you have said, I want that. I'm in. I trust in Jesus on the cross. My faith is in him, not in myself, to save me. I put my trust in him. And then we see this. The third one is this: that they conquer by living for Jesus, not themselves. That you live for Jesus, not for yourself. I don't know if you know this. I don't know if anyone told you this. Life is not about you. I don't know if you know that. That life, everything is not centered or revolves around you, but we think it is. Like that's the culture we live in, is everything is about me and my own fulfillment and joy and my own life. But here's what we see: that these people, they did not love their lives so much as to shrink from death. Here's what this means, ready? That they pursued and loved Jesus more than their own lives, even to the point of death. They didn't love their own life to sustain it, to say, no, we'll do whatever it takes to stay alive, to not die, even if that means giving up our faith. Instead, they were faithful to the end and they didn't shrink back from death. And many of them were actually killed for their faith. You and I, we probably aren't gonna be killed for you. You probably aren't gonna be killed for your faith. They actually were dying for their faith. They learned that living for Jesus is how you find your life. That's why Jesus says, anyone who loses their life for my sake, those people, they'll find it. That's true life, is one of sacrifice. You and I can conquer this enemy. And yet you and I are still in a war between good and evil. Though we have these tools, he is still in the death throes. He's still living out his final days, and we are still in a war. And this is what no one told me this. When I became a Christian, nobody told me this. They suckered me into this thing, and they totally bait and switched me. They said, everything's gonna be fine, and you're gonna be saved, and God's gonna fix your life. I didn't realize what they were doing, and maybe they didn't realize this, and maybe you didn't realize this. You are being recruited into a spiritual war. Whether you know it or not, whether you like it or not, you are enlisting. When you become a follower of Jesus, you are now enlisting, because you move from just simply this dragon deceiving the whole world to now, you notice the accusations only come against the brothers and the sisters, the ones who have put their faith in Jesus. The accusations come against God's people, not everyone. You now put yourself in a place in which you welcome more attack against you. Whoa, I didn't know that when I became a Christian. Now, I wouldn't change it. Well, I wouldn't change a thing. If any, I want to know Jesus more. But at the same time, you have to recognize whether you know it or not, whether you like it or not, whether you want it or not, you are in a spiritual war, a spiritual battle for your soul and the souls of everyone else. And then we see this. Verse 13, when the dragon saw that he had been hurled to the earth, he pursued the woman who had given birth to the male child. And it says, and then we're told that God had protected this woman for the same amount of time by sending her to the wilderness for protection. And she was given wings of eagles to fly, just like Isaiah says that we will be granted wings of eagles. And she's protected during this time. And so here's what this dragon does. He realizes, I couldn't kill the child. I can't go after the mother. She's protected. Okay, now here's what I'm gonna do. Ready? I'm gonna turn my sight to the rest of her offspring. To us. Verse 17, then the dragon was enraged at the woman and went off, here it is, to wage war against the rest of her offspring. Who are the rest of her offspring? Those who keep God's commands and hold fast their testimony about Jesus. If you are a follower of Jesus, you just got thrown into this, that he now wages war against you. You and I were in this war, and life is not. As much as the American dream is about living a nice, enjoyable, safe life, and as much as we want that for ourselves and our kids, that is not what life is about. As much as I want my kids to be safe and protected, there's something else I want more for them. I remember seeing this played out when I was a youth pastor, and we're about to go on a mission trip to a country that it becomes a little dangerous, but you know, again, everywhere is dangerous in the world, but it's in the news. And so we had a meeting, they're all minors, of course. And so I meet with parents of the ones that are going on this trip, and there's probably 40 parents in the room, and everyone, has a position of, do we take the trip? Do we not take the trip? Is their kid gonna go, not go? And they started sharing, it's not safe. I don't want my kid to go down there. If it's not safe to be there and the violence and chiming in. And it's what you would expect and what you think from parents. It's what I would say. Yeah, I don't want to put my kid in undue harm just simply because, you're doing a trip. All right, I want to be safe. Okay. And then one guy, I remember this. He stood up, and I love this man, and he has since passed away, and he said this, I want my kids to be safe. I want them to be safe. I don't want to be irresponsible and put them in harm's way just because. But he said, but I want something more for them. I want something more for them than just their safety. This is what he said. I want them to have a faith that makes them do dangerous things. Ooh. I want them to have the kind of faith that's willing to go in harm's way to see the kingdom expand. And so I don't want anything to happen to my kids, but what scares me more is their faith is one in which they always stay safe. They got quiet like this for 10 seconds. Well, my kid's not going on the trip, and I don't want my kid to be, and then it became the same thing. And I saw in this man, I'm like, wow, that's different. That level of faith is not about keeping everyone safe. And even for my kids, I thought, I don't want things to happen to them. At the same time, I don't want them to have the kind of faith that shrinks back from things, that actually withholds them from doing dangerous things. That they might be people who put themselves in harm's way for the sake of the gospel. Ooh, now we're talking. The call of God in your life is not, hey, we're in a spiritual war. Make sure you're safe. Go and hide. This is the thing. Ready? There is a war for your soul, and it's time to start fighting. I don't know what that looks like for you. I don't know what that in your life to recognize you are in a spiritual war, a spiritual battle, and you are called now to fight against this dragon, to conquer the dragon, but because of the blood of the Lamb and the word of the testimony and the kind of life you live in such a way that you don't shrink back from death. Here's what this is, ready? That you live so faithfully that you aren't afraid to take risks, and you will never compromise your faith and your testimony, and you lean solely on the work of Jesus on the cross. Listen, that's the kind of life that you have to live, that you get to live. What can the enemy do against someone like that? When he accuses, you're not a great Christian, you say, you're right, I'm not a great Christian, and yet I'm a child of God, I'm an heir to the throne, and you're not. What can an enemy do against you when you have that mindset that I really am a child of God?
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9: Lord, we thank you for your word. We thank you for your goodness. We thank you that even despite the imagery of this chapter, this vision that John gets, and the vividness and the scariness of war, we see that we are victorious and that we have weapons to fight back, to conquer the enemy. Will you put in us a desire to see the kingdom expand, to take risks, to understand that our life is not about us. There is something so much more worth living for. Will you help us to withstand the deceptions of our day and the accusations against the enemy, and to recognize that you have made us your children? Thank you, Lord. Amen.
8: Amen. Pastor Brendan Blumberg here on Hope That Matters. 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
3: I'm Mark Dransfield. Counter-terrorism agencies are investigating whether a pilot accused of trying to crash a plane bound for Tel Aviv has links to Australia. It's understood the man may have studied engineering at a Victorian university. ASIO and federal police are working to establish whether the Omani national made any local contacts or was exposed to any influences during his time in the country. He's accused of striking his captain with an axe on board a Fly Dubai passenger jet. Captain Smit Macher has told the Israeli Prime Minister he was focused on the sky when he felt the first blow.
4: But then after that, the blow kept coming one after the other. And that's when I realized that it's not the aircraft, it's the other guy who was in the cockpit with me.
3: An 18-year-old P-plater is now before the courts after allegedly crashing his car into a group of Newcastle NRL supporters. Toby Goff reports.
5: The man is facing 9 charges over the crash that left 10 people injured, including 3 children, during the Newcastle Knights' grand final send-off. Authorities allege he was driving erratically before losing control at a roundabout in Wallsend, hitting the spectators. He's been refused bail with his licence suspended, while the 2 most critically injured victims, including a 5-year-old girl, are now in a serious but stable condition. While the news is a welcome relief for those involved, the tragedy has cast a shadow over today's grand final celebrations. Newcastle Lord Mayor Gavin Morris is encouraging all Novocastrians to stay united.
6: We can grieve what happened yesterday and we can still support the

0: Australian counter-terrorism agencies. It's understood the man may have studied engineering at a university in Victoria. ASIO and Federal Police are working to establish whether the Omani national made any local contacts or was exposed to any influences during his time in the country. The Victorian state government has promised to slash Victoria's crippling land tax by raising the value threshold from its current figure of $50,000. Carolee Katsimbanis explains.
1: It means more than 250,000 Victorians with second properties valued below the new $300,000 threshold will no longer pay land tax, which used to be the case in Victoria up until 2023. But the Herald Sun says the change will not be immediate, with the threshold only increasing by $25,000 each year, and the government saying it will return to its 2023 levels by 2034. Carolee Katsimbanis, Melbourne.
0: Research has found more social and affordable housing won't do enough to solve Australia's homelessness problem. Anglicare claims the best outcomes are achieved when people also have access to social support and a strong sense of community. Spokesperson Rob Stokes says housing needs to be treated as more than just a shelter for people.
2: Homelessness is complex. It creates lots of social challenges, and to support tenants properly and residents properly and give them a sense of community where they can rebuild their lives, rejoin the workforce in many cases, it needs some extra support than just providing supply alone.
0: This is AIR National News. Roosters and Knights players are gearing up for the season-ending showdown at Accor Stadium. They'll battle it out in front of a crowd of 80,000 people. NRL legend Sam Thaiday's encouraging players to enjoy the grand final experience.
3: There is a lot of time to be overthinking things. They've ticked every box so far to get to this point, and now they just have to worry about getting out there and playing. So hopefully the players are sitting there not playing the game too early in their minds, and they'll really enjoy the occasion.
0: In the NRLW Grand Final, a short time ago, the Roosters led the Broncos 14-0. And in the NRL State Championship, the Dolphins beat the Panthers 68-14. AFLW and North Melbourne's down Sydney 71-16. Meantime, at three-quarter time, Melbourne led Collingwood 35-19. In tennis, Alex Dimonar faces Andrei Rublev in the quarterfinals of the China Open after beating Frenchman Kentan Alice. And Formula One is in Malaysia for the running of the postponed Bahrain Grand Prix. Max Verstappen will start on pole for the race, his first pole this season. The Red Bull driver says he's feeling positive.
4: It's a proud moment. We had a tough start to the year, and then I think we really put a lot of good stuff on the car, and we really understood, I think, our car a lot better, the behaviour of the car.
0: Lewis Hamilton in a Mercedes will be off position 2, while Aussie Oscar Piastri starts off position 7. Australian Independent Radio News.
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7: Good evening, making news on Pulse. A 44-year-old Hobart man will face court accused of damaging 10 windows and 2 glass doors at Parliament House overnight. Second-hand clothing market Second Glance will return to Burnie Arts 4 times a year under a new 2-year deal between the Burnie City Council and City Mission. And a fun run that has raised more than $123,000 for the hospital units caring for the state's sickest babies and children returns to Tasmania's far south next month. 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
7: Partly cloudy across Launceston tonight with an overnight low of 5. Partly cloudy tomorrow, reaching 18, and showers. Wind easing on Tuesday with 17.
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12: Hi, I'm Steve Mack, producer for History Makers. A little ears warning for today's program, Andrew McLennan talking with Victoria Sinis. Today's program has adult themes.
13: I'm so excited about my next guest, and this is true. I genuinely am excited. Her name is Victoria Sinis. She got saved in the middle of setting up an OnlyFans agency in Melbourne, Australia, was one of the first in Australia to do that, met Jesus. Since then, her life has radically changed. She's become an advocate for change, particularly in the lives of young women who are drawn into that industry or who think it's glamorous or think it's mainstream and normal. And she's our spokesman now for the Lord to a whole generation, not only in Australia, but all around the world. Vic Sinis, I want to welcome you today.
14: Oh, thank you so much for having me.
13: You're helping these friends who've approached you to help build this OnlyFans agency in Melbourne. Tell us what starts happening next.
14: So, as I said, I was doing all the social media stuff. So my job was to make girls go as viral as possible, as quickly as possible, promoting and marketing girls on social media. So that's how as well I see the magnitude. So that young girl who was telling me that she watched these OnlyFans TikTokers and it influenced her, I can understand that because the content that we were getting these girls to do is so intentional. It's so specific. It's so targeted. And they believe that this is, you know, what the girls want to do, that this is normal. And so it's not only manipulating men, but it's manipulating young girls. And from there, though, as I said, I went into account management. And so the main role of an OnlyFans agency is, again, to impersonate being the girl. And so the reason why this is, just for, again, people that maybe don't really understand the back end of OnlyFans, so the main allure, as we said in the beginning, is this instant messaging, right? So imagine, Andrew, if you're an OnlyFans girl and you have like 100,000 followers on your Instagram, and the main promotional system, because we just learned this, is through social media, and you're funneling your 100,000 followers to your OnlyFans, and the main allure is DM. Well, you can't sit there and facilitate, you know, thousands of conversations 24 hours, 7 days a week, do all your content requirements for Instagram, OnlyFans, all the things, right? So that's why you hire an agency. So the agency will pretend to be you on your behalf to make as much money as possible on the accounts and run the accounts. So what we had realized over a period of time is that if we, again, had someone who's doing all of the OnlyFans account managing on the back end, I'm doing all the front end OnlyFans marketing, subscribers were starting to pick up on holes in our story. And so then that's when we went, okay, we need to change the structure. We need to change how we're doing the business. And I went from doing all of the marketing to doing less girls and doing the back end and doing account management as well. And so that's when I started to see exactly what we were doing. And I started to see all the porn. And I was like, whoa. I was like, this is crazy. And as you already asked, like, what was my lens of porn? Like, I just thought it was stupid. Like, I didn't get it. And so imagine I'm seeing porn technically for the first time in a real way. And it's my friends. And it's people that I've built relationships with. And so what ended up happening for me, the easiest way I can explain it is like I was just malfunctioning. I'm crying every single day. I can't open up my laptop. I'm just devastated, you know, at what I'm seeing because I've made friends with these girls and I'm like, you're hilarious. You're so kind. You're so smart. You're so funny. And like one girl, I always think of this, I'm like, she had such excellent family values. But then I'm looking at what they're doing on the back end of OnlyFans and I'm seeing these acts and I'm just devastated because I'm like, these are the dreams that we were telling girls to dream, that this was their only value. And I'm like, but they're worth so much more than that because I've gotten to know them. And so for me, I just personally, drugs and alcohol are a part of my story. I was exposed to cocaine at 13 years old. But now at this point, I'm 25 and I'm staying awake for days on end on drugs. I'm not coping with what I'm doing. I'm hating it. And I just wanted to try and figure out, you know, a way to feel better. And so that's what ended up, you know, happening.
13: Yeah. So you weren't a Christian, but you felt a sense of brokenness on behalf of these girls who were doing these things and you just felt really bad for them. Is that what was going on?
14: It was two things. It was that. I think for me, it was just like the value of it. These are the dreams that we're telling girls to dream. Like we were recruiting girls again, bringing them to these mansion parties, being like, do you want this lifestyle? Like, well, quit your job, come do OnlyFans, like, and you'll have all of this. And like, we were making it out like this again is the pinnacle and the essence of success. And I'm like, but wait a minute. No, it's not. Like I'm seeing what they're having to do to get to this success. And I knew who they were before seeing what they were doing. And I was, again, just devastated because I'm like, you're so much more valuable than that. But then on the other side, what I was really thinking about as well is I have, my mom is one of seven. So I have a bajillion first cousins and all of my cousins have kids, right? So we have like 17 kids in the family and like young. And majority of them are little girls. And so at the time, I think we had 8 or 9 little girls about 3 years and under. And I remember looking at all of this and being like, oh my gosh, if any of the girls in my family did this, like these little, my nieces, I would be devastated. And I'm like, but that's someone's niece. Why is it okay that she's doing it? And then I thought about it and I'm like, my brother would be devastated if his daughter did this, but that's someone's daughter. So why is it okay for her to do it, but not for my brother's daughter to do it? And so that's when it really started to humanize, I guess you could say, these girls even more for me. And I really thought about what type of world am I creating for my nieces, because I don't want to be in a world where they think that this is okay to do.
13: So, you know, even though you weren't a Christian, because of that strong family, you could look at those little nieces of yours and just think, oh man, I wouldn't want them getting involved in the stuff that I'm doing day to day for a job.
14: Absolutely. That was like the real aha moment, I guess, of I don't think that this is right. You know, again, if I wouldn't want this for my family, why is it okay for someone else's?

0: Welcome back to History Makers. Today, guest host Andrew McLennan speaking with Victoria Sinis.
1: So as a pastor and as a leader, I do like to say to people, Vic, you know what? I've never watched a site, never watched OnlyFans, never watched a porn video or clicked on something on my computer, and I'm happy. I'm actually really happy, and you don't need that rubbish to actually live a fulfilled life. So I just want to put that out there. That's my half a cent's worth there. But so let's go back to your story though, Vic. So you're self-coping, you're doing lots of drugs and alcohol, you're hating yourself, you're hating your job. Like, what happens next?
2: What ends up happening is I went searching, I guess is the easiest way. I started asking people at the OnlyFans agency, like, what do you think about what we're doing? And people would tell me that it's like a safe injecting heroin room. People need a safe place to do drugs. We give people a safe place to do porn. And I just wasn't satisfied with the answers that I was getting. And so I went on this journey of going, what can I do to feel better? Because nothing's making me feel better. And I had this genius idea. I was like, I know. I bet if I do a big enough act of good, that will offset all the bad that I'm doing, right? And that has to calm me out and make me feel better. And so I went, well, what's a big enough act of good? What's like so dramatic? And I thought, I bet if I go overseas and help refugees, that is such a dramatic act that that has to like calm me out, right? And so this is why I love this story so much for people listening as well. Like, this was in my selfishness, like to make me feel better. I wanted to go and help refugees. And my train of thought was we were building a medicinal cannabis company at the time. And I was like, well, I bet if I go overseas, help a bunch of refugees, by the time I come back, the cannabis company will be up and running and I don't have to work at the OnlyFans agency anymore. And again, I've calmed myself out. I'm a genius. And so I went, well, how the heck do I help like refugees? How do I help refugees? And so I remembered that when I was a young kid, we went to this church and we stopped going to church when I was like 8 years old, I'd say. And I'm 25 at the time. But I'm like, oh, you know what? I'll just Google that church, sign up for their refugee program and like happy days. So I Google the church. I sign up for this. It was like an outreach program. I don't know what it was, but this is where it gets really cool. So that outreach application never went to the outreach department. But what happened is the young adults pastor got an email, and I know this because I got to see it months later. And the email said, Victoria wants to reach out to the church. Here's her number. Call her. And so I get a call from this young adults pastor, and she is like, hey, I heard you want to come down to church. Can I invite you to come down this Thursday? So I was like, okay, sure. Thinking it's like the vetting process of what Christians do. And I can remember still so clearly, Andrew, rocking up to that church, sitting in my car at the front of that church and just having like voices screaming in my head going, you can't go in there. You're such a bad person. You'll literally burst into flames if you walk into that church. And I just remember that I had this, what I believe now to be the voice of God, just say there's someone in there and they're waiting for you, just go in. And so that's what gave me the courage to walk into that church. And I word vomited for hours to this young adult pastor. And like, you know me, you know my personality. Like, imagine that's so unhinged. Yeah. But like, imagine just this girl for hours going, I sell porn. Everyone tells me that it's good, but I think that it's bad. Like, I don't know what to do. I thought maybe like helping refugees would like make me feel better. And she was so beautiful. She didn't do what I thought Christians would do. She didn't judge me. She didn't tell me that I'm going to burn in hell and that I'm this horrible, horrible person. She just goes, I think you should come to church this Sunday. We have a guest speaker who's speaking, and I think you'll really resonate with them. So I was like, okay, sure. So I end up rocking up to church on a Sunday, and get this, the guest speaker in church on that Sunday was talking about OnlyFans and was talking about this over-sexualized culture. And it was crazy, dude. This woman has been in activism for 40 years now, and she currently travels around Australia and she goes into schools and she sees firsthand what is happening to the next generation because of this pornified culture. And it was this one very specific moment. And I remember she goes, Christians are supposed to be the salt and the light of the earth, and they have failed, and we are destroying the next generation. And that was the instantaneous moment that it went from like my head into my heart and it just clicked. And I went, oh my gosh, I'm not crazy. Like what we are doing is wrong. This is bad. And I'm like in the balcony at the back. I like dragged my mom and dad to come with me, but I literally ran down and ran up to this woman after she finished speaking. And I just said, hi, my name's Victoria. I work for an OnlyFans agency and I hate myself. And again, she didn't do what I thought Christians would do. She didn't go, you're going to burn in hell and you're a horrible person and all these things. She just literally looked at me and goes, would you like to have lunch? And it was so beautiful. This sweet woman just took the time to sit with me and have lunch with me and just answer all my questions. And I asked those questions of, you know, ethical porn, you know, isn't this like a safe injecting heroin room, girl power, all the lies I was believing. And she just answered them, you know, and she just spoke the truth to me. And what I love about this story so much is people have asked me now like, oh, well, did someone preach the gospel to you? Did you do the thing? I was like, I never did any of that because I wasn't a pet project to convert. I was a human who needed someone's time and needed answers and I needed truth. Jesus is so powerful that I walked away from that day and I just was like, I don't know what this Jesus thing is, but I think I have to follow it with all my heart. And so that was on the Sunday. And by the Friday, I quit the agency. I walked away from a 13-year friendship. I walked away from the medicinal cannabis business. I walked away from everything in my life. And 8 weeks later, I'm sober and I'm baptized. And then 8 months later is when God sent me to America to do my first tour, speaking about all of this. So, yeah. Mm.
1: I love how both the youth pastor or the young adults pastor and the woman speaking, for them is a bit of a Good Samaritan moment because they're both busy people, right? And they could have just given you just the, oh, yeah, no worries, I'll pray for you. Or the young adults pastor could have just sort of done the easy thing and not taken that time out to invite you down on the Thursday. But they both just gave you that space and that time. And it sounds like that's exactly what you needed.
2: Yeah, I think so. I think there's so much power. As you know, I'm learning more about Jesus. Majority of his ministry was sitting with people around food and having conversations. And, you know, I learned that firsthand, that the power of someone taking time to listen, to answer questions, to not assume what they think that I needed. And that's what transformed my life.

0: Welcome back to History Makers. Today, guest host Andrew McLennan speaking with Victoria Sinis.
1: Can I ask, when you first walked into the church with your mum and dad, what was your impression? Because, you know, you were a complete non-Christian. What was going on? What was your first impression of the church?
2: I think I was just like, whoa, this place has really changed. I think that was like my first thought.
1: And how did you feel? I'm assuming people were worshiping and really engaging in the worship. How were you feeling when everyone around you is worshiping God and really engaged? Were you feeling a bit out of place, or were you just feeling like, oh, no, this is...
2: I think because especially during that time, I had done so much drugs and alcohol, and there was so much like demonic oppression. And especially during those periods of time, the amount of warfare I can imagine that was happening around me, it might sound weird, but I don't remember these like specific things, to be honest with you. Like, I'm sitting here, I'm like, I don't know. I don't remember, but like, I can't have like a definitive thought or feeling as I'm seeing all of that. I guess because, again, I had grown up until I was about 8 years old in church. I'd been exposed to worship. I'd been exposed to these things. I didn't find it out of the ordinary. And to be honest with you, very quickly, I was exposed to, undignified worship. And like, so I went from being in that church to being like, dude, there's another level here, guys. I want to go to the other level, you know, like I was so all in for like just being undone and humiliated for the Lord that I think that very quickly seeing that environment, I was like, nah, this isn't, there's extra levels and I want the extra levels.
1: I just love hearing people's first impressions of church or Christian events or meetings, because it's just so interesting, because like you've come out of the world and it's like, well, God is there. And what do you feel? What do you sense? I mean, I got invited to a small group meeting before I was a Christian in a home, and they're all standing around in a circle singing songs, and one of them was playing this guitar. And I just thought, you people are weird. Like, this is actually weird. You're in a lounge room and you're singing songs. Yeah. But I just thought, oh, well, that's what Christians do. They're weirdos. But, you know, long story cut short, I got saved that night anyway, you know.
2: You became one of them. I can remember distinctly being, I think the most profound and impactful moments that I've had like in those environments has been when I've been in very deeply like healthy spirit-filled churches. And that's where I've gone again, like there's more to this, you know, than you just come sing a few songs, hear a nice thing, and not to be disrespectful, like I don't want people to hear what I'm not saying. I think that the first church that I was exposed to just didn't have those levels to expose you to be able to say, hey, there's more to this. So those big aha moments happened, but later on when I was really exposed to, you know, like Book of Acts vibes.
1: Yeah, sure, which is awesome. So what about your mum and dad? Did you ask them later, what were they thinking when you ran down the front to hug the lady, the preacher?
2: Yeah, I think what's so interesting is my mum said that she got emotional, and then my parents, they were so sweet. They actually waited, because I was gone for hours and I didn't have my phone. I'd left it in the car, but they waited at the front of that church. They didn't leave for those hours.
1: And
2: waited until I was done for me to be ready, and they went home with me. And I think for them, it was, you know, a really beautiful and sweet moment, you know, for their child.
1: Did they know that you were kind of, you know, doing drugs and partying pretty hard? Were they aware of that?
2: I think when we've had conversations now, my mom is so funny. I remember she goes to me once, she goes, I knew you had a problem with alcohol, but I didn't know you had a problem with drugs. And I looked at her, I said, Mom, what? How? And again, this whole thing, she goes, I just thought you would know better. And I said to her, but Mom, if I'd never been educated on it, if I got exposed at 13, and the people that I was with I thought were cool, how was I supposed to know that that's not right? And she's like, oh, yeah, I guess so. I'm like, if you don't teach and educate your children, I was like, something will, and something else did educate me. So I think for them, it's probably been a lot of harsh truths of understanding like the reality of, you know, what was going on with their child. But it's been able to bring, you know, I think a lot of beautiful things from it.
1: Yeah, well, I'm sure they're happy seeing you living for God now and actually making a difference. Yeah, just so good to hear your story today, Vic. It's just so encouraging, and it's a work in progress. Who knows what the future holds? Who knows how this story will blossom? Amen. And look, if you aren't maybe even a Christian, maybe you don't know Jesus, you've never really surrendered your life to him for whatever reason, someone shared this with you and you've listened or you've watched, I want to encourage you, it's as easy as this to become a Christian. Just say, Lord Jesus, come into my heart. I want to know you and forgive me for my sins. And Lord, just reveal yourself to me. And you pray that prayer just from your heart, just a simple cry. The Bible says, whoever calls on the name of the Lord shall be saved. That's in the book of Romans. Just call on that name of Jesus and he will save and he will change. And you can start your journey with God as well, just like our guest Vic has done. But Vic, if people want to find out more about you, what's the best place they can go? Have you got a website, social media pages?
2: Yeah, definitely. So Instagram is victoria.sinis, and then also the movement is Creating Gems. So you'll be able to find all of those through my Instagram page.
1: Once again, Vic, I just want to thank you so much for joining us today.
2: Thank you so much for having me.
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9: 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A 44-year-old Hobart man will face court accused of damaging 10 windows and 2 glass doors at Parliament House overnight. Second-hand clothing market Second Glance will return to Burnie Arts 4 times a year under a new 2-year deal between the Burnie City Council and City Mission. And a fun run that has raised more than $123,000 for the hospital units caring for the state's sickest babies and children returns to Tasmania's far south next month. 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
13: No matter what the weather.
9: Partly cloudy across Launceston tonight with an overnight low of 5. Partly cloudy tomorrow, reaching 18, and showers. Wind easing on Tuesday with 17.
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0: It's so easy to treat big feelings, whether it's a child's meltdown or a spouse's quiet frustration, as problems to fix or behaviors to stop. But God built us as emotional beings, and Scripture calls us to be quick to listen, slow to speak, and slow to become angry, and to be compassionate towards one another. Today, we're joined by counselor and family therapist, Natalie Darty, and we're going to discuss emotion coaching. We're going to explore how turning towards emotional moments with curiosity instead of reactivity can turn daily stress into profound opportunities for connection, healing, and Christ-like love. That's Natalie Darty, our guest today, along with my wife Kate, and I'm Brett Ryan for Focus on the Family Australia. And welcome back once again.
1: Thank you for having me. It's so lovely to see you and hear you today.
0: We have enjoyed our conversations immeasurably, and this is going to be the same again because I think people are going to be able to really relate to it. You shared with us off air a story from your clinical practice. A parent came in with one issue, but you found it was another issue. Could you share that with our listeners?
1: Absolutely. This is quite common, you know, and so I'm not going to single it out to that one particular parent. It's what I'm actually seeing from a lot of parents in 2026. Coming to counseling typically because they feel out of control with their child or adolescence. Often they feel that their adolescence is kind of driving the show and is the boss of the house. There's a lot of tension in the house, lots of yelling. They feel like they're failing as a parent. You know, they feel alone in this. The schools sometimes are involved if they've got school counselors. They're getting phone calls, you know, from their children saying, you know, they didn't do their homework or they're disengaged or they're falling asleep. And of course, I want to support them as a parent just for showing up and taking that courage to book an appointment with a total stranger so that they can show up to be the best parent. But often, you know, they say it's the phone or it's screens or it's gaming. And I had one parent recently say that their child had been on the phone for 13 hours on a Sunday. And, you know, what do I do about that? How do I get them off? You know, we've lost control. And using a lot of exploratory questions and trying to just make some meaning of what's the reason behind this child being on their phone for 13 hours, what I uncover in 100% of these sorts of presentations is there's a increasing amount of stress in the family system. And that could be from both parents working or just, you know, too many sports throughout the week. They're not getting home till 7-8 o'clock at night. They're tired. Lots of other things that contribute to the stress, you know, work stress, aging, job changes, the whole lot as families do. But what I asked one in particular with this child that was on their phone for 13 hours was, where were you guys? And they admitted that they were also on their phones, and one was gaming because that was their detox day. That was their day to have self-care rather than, you know, have organized time with it. So it's not about blaming that parent and saying, well, you know, this is your fault because you're modeling unhealthy screen use. More so of, let's try to understand the stress, because I wonder if all of you guys are using your screens because there's an overload of stress and less connection as a family.
0: Mm-hmm. So that leads us to this idea of controlling our emotions or emotion coaching. What is this?
1: This is a life-changing concept. And I want to start off by saying this is not gentle parenting by any means. Emotion coaching is a skill that if we all were born with it, the world would be a better place. You know,
2: I look forward to hearing it then.
1: Yeah.
2: Well, people who are now this end of this radio are leaning in and saying, quick, tell us, we want our life changed.
1: Yeah. Yep. I'll tell you, it was a life-changing moment for me. I was a school counselor for 4 years at this point back in 2018. And I had a good friend, a psychologist, say, you should go take a facilitator's training called Tuning Into Teens in Sydney. I went there thinking I'd learn some tools and get some handouts for parents, but I came out a different woman. I came out a different mother and wife. And what I realized was I had a very low

0: emotional intelligence because I just didn't have it modeled to me growing up. My philosophy towards emotions were anger was bad of any kind. Sadness was not okay because I was told, don't cry, you look ugly when you cry, by a parent. Tears were okay for funerals. Joy and happiness were okay, but anything below that, that's not okay. And so here I was, this grown woman, you know, and already had grown children. My son at the time was 19, and I realized, oh my goodness, I have been so dismissive his entire life of his emotions. I was a problem solver. I would tell him not to worry. I would tell him you can't be angry, because I was uncomfortable with those emotions. And when I realized, what's this emotion coaching thing? All I have to do is help, listen, validate, connect, be curious. I don't have to fix. It was a game changer for me. And he was the first person I called on the way home from Sydney on Bluetooth and said, I'm so sorry I did not allow you to express your emotions as a kid. I'm so sorry that I would always tell you to be happy when in fact you were just probably sad. And I'm telling you right now, it changed the dynamics of our relationship and it created a bridge and safety for him to talk to me again.
1: Wow. So how should we see our emotions? Because a lot of people say, well, if you have those feelings, they're, you know, as you said, they're negative or they're not helpful, they're not productive. But how should we see our emotions when we have them?
0: Well, it really comes down to what your current emotional philosophy is. You know, most parents take a dismissive approach, and that word sounds really harsh, but dismissive can also be warm and caring, you know, and so it's easy to say, don't worry about that. Or, you know, I think you're overthinking that. Like, think positive. Like, who wouldn't want to talk like a cheerleader to their kids about that? So it's really important that you analyze and understand how you feel and think emotions. And culture shapes this as well. You know, different cultures can be very expressive or not expressive with their emotions. And so understanding your own emotional philosophy is step one. So then you can decide, well, is that actually creating connection or disconnection with my kids? If it's creating disconnection, it's about realizing of, well, you know, how do I want to show up? Do I want to keep dismissing when my teenager keeps saying, you don't understand me? Get out of my room. You don't understand me. AKA, you're not letting me feel. You're not validating. Or do you want to learn to lean in, tune in, become an emotional investigator, ask open-ended questions, be curious, be less defensive, and help label emotions and validate and problem solve if necessary.
2: So let's have an example. Let's say a toddler throws an absolute tantrum. What does a parent do? Because you've got the parents who let it go for, you know, a couple of minutes, because talking to a toddler doesn't seem to get far because they've already flipped their lid. But what happens next?
0: That's a great question, Kate, and perfect example to give to you. First of all, though, we are all born with different, you know, responses in terms of our personality and just, you know, how we're going to respond. None of us are all the same. And so you might have a quiet, calm baby and then bam, you know, for me, it was my daughter. And she was that child in the store that would scream if she didn't get a lolly. So an example is if I see a child, for example, I was on the airplane coming back from New Zealand in June, and this child behind me, probably 3 years old, starts crying, you know, and I'm just sitting there on the plane, of course, going, oh my gosh, you know, I'm starting to get worked up. That's not even my own kid, let alone how this mom is feeling. And so it's important for the mom to be aware that, you know, she's probably flipping her own lid because the stress of a crying baby on an airplane or a grocery store and you got a full trolley. So that awareness of you as a parent, you know, how's this impacting me right now? That's so important because the next step will determine how it's going to end. And so I heard the child say, I want to go home. And the mom said, oh, but sweetie, you know, we're going to the Gold Coast to go see grandma and grandpa or Nana and Papa. And the child said, I want to go home, and just start screaming. And the mom said, shh, you know, don't cry. Don't be scared. Don't be sad. Every part of me wanted to turn around and just say, You miss home. You love home. No wonder why you're upset. And just doing that just names the emotion and tames the reaction. And so parents are best to get in there when it's the low level emotions. So when you can see it building and being able to say, I'm noticing you seem sad. Is everything okay? Before it escalates and now we're in that full blown meltdown. For those children who have those explosive meltdowns, not feeding it, allowing the child to regulate, and a couple of times just to say, I see you're very angry. Do you want to go in your calming corner or whatever that looks? For me, it was, Susie, I see you're very angry. I've told you, no, you cannot have that lolly. No wonder why you're angry. You love lollies, but we need to be quiet. And if you're not quiet, we're going to get in the car and go home and take a nap. And that was her choice. We went home and took a nap. I left the trolley full of groceries. I'm sure
2: We've all
0: that the patron,
2: done that.
0: yep. And I'm sure that the manager at the grocery store and the patrons were like, praise the Lord, get her out, and it worked. It worked every single time.
2: It's interesting, isn't it? I remember that too. And the lady, I'd say, sorry that I've got to leave my trolley. And they would say, good on you. Thank you. We'll put it away.
0: But I'm mindful in an airplane, you can't do that. You're stuck,
2: No. No.
0: and and so it is just about naming, like, of course you're sad and you want to go home. You love your room and you probably miss our dog Fluffy, and just saying that can make the child feel seen and heard and understood before it escalates to take me home.
2: Yeah,
1: this is so
2: that's
1: good.
2: great.
1: Our guest today is Natalie Darty, and we're talking about emotion coaching, and we'll continue this conversation right after this short break.
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1: Well, welcome back to Focus on the Family Australia. Our guest today is Natalie Darty, who's a marriage and family therapist, and we're talking about emotion coaching and how turning emotional moments with curiosity instead of reactivity can result in greater connection. You mentioned before the break about a very common approach is this dismissive approach, and many parents would identify that and they've been brought up with it. And I also understand that you are a big fan of the Gottmans, and many people may have heard that name before. They're world-renowned psychologists and researchers in the area of relationships and human nature. And they've identified four of these common behaviors. Could you just give us what those four common behaviors are when we have these emotional connections or disconnections?
0: Yeah, absolutely. Over 4 decades, the Gottman Research Institute in Seattle have just sat back and observed to get some research of how do parents actually respond to emotions. And they came down to 4 different responses. The first one, as I mentioned, is dismissive, which I'll go into that a little bit more in just a second. But The next one was being disapproving of emotions. So you're not allowed to be angry. Or for me, it's you're not allowed to cry, you know, because it makes you look ugly. Or get in up in your room and think about your attitude and get out here and you're not allowed to be, you know, you must be happy. The third one is called laissez-faire. And that is more of what we're seeing in that gentle parenting response where your emotions are okay and I'm going to validate them and help you label them. But then there's no problem solving or correction of behaviors. So with emotion coaching, it's all emotions are okay, but not all behaviors are okay. Whereas emotion coaching takes that final step to say, you know, your anger's perfectly okay. You have every right to be angry. However, you cannot hit your sister. And so we're going to put in some rules and boundaries and consequences for you so you don't do that anymore.
2: We'd love to see you unpack those because I've got so many questions and I'm sure people listening right now have got so many questions. So if you can expand on those, that'd be fantastic.
0: So with dismissing, like I said earlier, it's a parent can be really warm, even baking cookies with their child and their child saying, you know, I miss mommy. It can be as simple as here's a cookie, you know, mommy will be back later. Which sounds really loving and caring, but actually what that message conveys is it's not okay to be sad, you know, without actually saying you can't be sad or you can't miss mommy. And so saying things like there's nothing to be upset about, or, you know, people used to say to me, I think you're overthinking that, or even problem solving for your child of, I'm really scared. I haven't done my homework yet. And the parent may be jumping on the computer and emailing the teacher and saying, sorry, we've had a lot of stress, versus just validating and saying, you know, tell me more about why, you know, you haven't done your homework and what's going on for you. And then problem solving and giving that child the autonomy to problem solve for themselves, because that's actually what breeds resilience. That's where resilience is built, is when children are able to make their own decisions and have autonomy and independence. So that's dismissiveness. Whereas laissez-faire is that child that might be getting bullied on the playground and the parent, you know, responds to that and says, no wonder why you're upset. That's really sad. But then doesn't teach that child how to respond when it happens again. Mm. Or they do it for them. You know, they call the teacher and say, could you please have Johnny play with someone else because Timmy's bullying him on the playground? Whereas emotion coaching is taking that final step of saying, it's really sad when kids bully us on the playground. No wonder why you don't want to go to school tomorrow. That makes so much sense. What would help you go to school tomorrow? And taking that next step of, what do you need to show up tomorrow? Do you have any ideas? And putting the ball in their court to brainstorm.
1: That's great.
2: And so what would be the thing for disapproving?
0: Disapproving is, that's toxic. That's more like contempt. And that will definitely breed anxiety and depression, where it's almost like you can take your sadness and put it in the boot of the car and you are never allowed to have that out, or you are not allowed to be angry at all. You should have a better attitude about this. You can be okay and excited, but you cannot be angry. Well, where is a person meant to put their anger? You know, if you go and you analyze a lot of people in jail, a lot of them are in there because they never knew how to manage their anger, or it was modeled to them in a way that wasn't healthy, where healthy anger is okay. I mean, God gave us these emotions.
1: Yeah.
0: And so having an adult to be able to say, it's perfectly okay to be angry. I would be angry at that too, you know, but you can't yell at me. And so we're going to talk about what you can do, but dude, be angry. That's totally fine. No wonder. You're right. I did come in here and start yelling at you to clean your room. I'll work on my own anger, but let's do this together. Let's connect. You know, yeah. I care about you.
1: It seems like the key is to, you know, give a label, is that the right word, or to give a voice to those underlying emotions. So it's okay to be angry or find that they're disappointed or feeling hurt. But, you know, instead of reacting to those things, they need to be more reflective. But that's easier said than done. Can you give us some examples of how we can get more reflective rather than reacting when we have those big emotions?
0: Yeah, all emotions, there's some sort of underlining unmet need, or most of us don't even know that it could be related to emotions. And so we put out what Gottman's called a bit of connection. And it could be when your child gets in the car and they let out a big sigh, like, ah, that's an opportunity to connect. But what I tell parents is your number one job is to drive the car and get your family home safe. And so maybe put on some quiet music and have some snacks in the car and say, I cannot wait to get home to hear what happened about your day today. Why don't you just relax a little bit? And when we get home, we'll talk about it. And so you want to have the right environment to have these conversations where you can be fully present and connect with your child. For me, it was going into my daughter's room at nighttime when the lights were out, and I would lay next to her in bed. And I would say a prompting question such as, I noticed you were really quiet when you came home from school today. Is everything okay? And what that does is say, hey, I'm a safe person for you to share whatever's happened at school today. And then you just sit back and you just listen. And you are trying to be an emotional detective at that point as your child shares context of this is what's happened. And then go for it. Try to label an emotion to say it sounds like you were feeling really alone when that group of girls excluded you in the party over the weekend and you had to see it all over Snapchat. No wonder why you didn't want to go to school this morning. That makes sense why you were even annoyed with me. And
1: Yeah.
0: just,
2: That's
0: yeah, and just,
2: beautiful.
1: now I have to confess here that I tend to, if I hear someone with a problem or a big emotion, I want to go into fix it mode and offer some advice on solving their problem. But emotion coaching, as I understand, is getting them to identify the issues and then for them to own their problems and then to come up with their own solutions rather than coming in with, oh, Mr. Fix It, or I can rescue you. So, what other things do we need to do to be able to get people to coach them how to solve these issues themselves?
0: Yeah, well, we want to give our children opportunities to experience emotions that, that they're safe and they're welcomed, and God gave us with an emotional brain so that we can then teach them how to engage their prefrontal cortex, which regulates emotions. But if we're constantly having to do that for them, and co-regulation's lovely in the fact that it's there, and I'm going to help you calm down when you're really in your heightened state by just sitting with you and maybe breathing. But I mean, let's face it, we cannot go to school or work with our kids as they get older. We can't go into college with them and uni. And so teaching them as soon as possible by A, modeling healthy anger and other emotional responses, such as when mom or dad gets upset. This is what healthy anger looks like. I just heard mom say, I need to go look after myself and take a walk when I could tell she was mad and she's not yelling anymore. Or just being able to use I feel statements. And so modeling that is so, so important. But again, putting it back in the child's court to where they feel like they have a choice, that's going to make them feel stronger, more able to make these hard decisions when they get to school versus, oh my gosh, I need my mom to call school and fix this for me. Where there's almost like a codependency that's developing, from that.
2: It's interesting because you can almost compare it to external rewards when a child is little. They need external rewards like a star if they've done well, in a school piece of work. And as they get older, it becomes an internal reward, the satisfaction of doing a job, a job well done. And
0: Absolutely.
2: so they are learning to have the external role model, somebody coaching them, whether you said the breathing, etc., to then them learning how to recognize where they're at and how to then problem solve themselves to do this in a healthy way. Is that correct?
0: Absolutely. Our goal from the moment our children come into this world is to build their resilience, not just in emotions, but physical, logical, like in the way that they think, and spiritual. And so, A, we have to model that we're doing that on our own, but B, giving them autonomy to learn to do those things. And there are children, even as young as two, that can empty a dishwasher. And so it's about giving them opportunities to grow up and develop that resilience. But we know by research that when you feel understood, which is a human's basic need, is just please understand me, someone, don't fix me. You know, that gives them that motivation to then go in and stand tall to that bully to say, you know, you won't talk to me like that. And they won't learn that resilience if mom or dad are just constantly jumping in and doing things for them or not validating the fear that they may have about that bully.
1: Yeah. This has, again, been so practical and so helpful. So thank you, Natalie, once again for being our guest.
0: You are welcome. Thank you for having me.
1: If you'd like to find out more about Natalie or to invite her to your school or church community, you can go to our website at backtobasicscounseling.com. And this conversation has been a beautiful reminder that when we slow down and validate the hearts of our spouses and our children, we reflect the very empathy and grace that God extends to us every day. Connection really does come before correction. And we at Focus on the Family have numerous resources, including our free parenting and marriage toolkits. Head to families.org.au. And as you go about your week, try taking a step back. The next time a big emotion arises in your home, ask yourself, how can I use this moment to connect rather than react? And thanks for joining us. On behalf of Kate and the rest of the team, I'm Brett Ryan, and I'd love to invite you to another episode of Focus on the Family, Australia.
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0: Mornings are busy. 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But now, listening to Way FM is easier than ever. Just say, "Hey Alexa, play Way FM." 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
1: Good evening. 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South Hobart's Globe Hotel has been put up for sale. A 44-year-old Hobart man will face court, accused of damaging 10 windows and 2 glass doors at Parliament House overnight. And second-hand clothing market Second Glance will return to Burnie Arts 4 times a year under a new 2-year deal between the Burnie City Council and City Mission. 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
4: No matter what the weather.
1: Partly cloudy across Launceston tonight with an overnight low of 5. Partly cloudy tomorrow, reaching 18, and showers. Wind easing on Tuesday with 17.
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7: So good to have you for another edition of Towards Understanding, as is our tradition around the term breaks of Australia and New Zealand, many places having school term breaks at the moment. We just bring you some of the best from the last little while in case you've missed them. And I tell you what, we have got 2 incredible guests for you. In an hour from now, please do not miss this most remarkable lady's story. Anna Domkins is going to talk to us about her adoption story, her and her family's adoption story. It is full of hope, passion, really quick decisions to move all the way over the world, courageous decisions, heartfelt moments, absolute persistence in the face of incredible chaos and incredible miracles as well. She also now heads up an organization that is so dedicated to helping people around our world who need to be adopted. Oh, you're going to be inspired by Anna's story about an hour or so from now. And in just a couple of minutes' time, I'm going to be chatting to man from the Centre for Public Christianity, Simon Smart. His book, Is It the End of Men? There's so much conversation around men and masculinity. He's done, I think, a really beautiful job at talking about what this means from a faith perspective and living in our culture today. Simon joins us next here on Towards Understanding.
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0: This is Towards Understanding. You're with Clayton Bjelland, and as the name of the program suggests, we are trying to head towards a better understanding of some part of our world. Sometimes that's somebody's story. Sometimes that might be the way we need to interact with it. Maybe it's what God has to say to us. Maybe it's a part of culture that we need to understand a bit better. Simon Smart is the author of the book, The End of Men, and he's going to touch on a number of those aspects for us today as we head towards a better understanding. Simon, thanks so much for joining us.
1: Great to be with you, Clayton.
0: It's wonderful to have you with us. Before we start talking about this book, could you give us a little bit of the background, I suppose, of your, I'm going to say expertise, that's maybe the right word, maybe the wrong word, but your background of, I suppose, study and the work that you've been doing and trying to have conversations around culture and faith as well.
1: Yes. So thanks, Clayton. Yeah, I work at, and have done for a very long time now, the Center for Public Christianity, or CPX, and it's a media company. And our aim is to promote the public understanding of the Christian faith, you know, what's core to the faith, what that has to say to contemporary life. And we're trying to do that primarily speaking to people who are not believers. And we do this through a whole lot of different things like podcasts and writing for media and events and producing books and documentaries. So that's what we do. And I've done this for a long time. It's a great interest of mine. I feel like there's a lot of misunderstanding about what's core to Christianity in our culture. And we are, I guess, also trying to find ways to connect with people and where they're at. And to, we're confident that the Christian faith has something powerful to say to every corner of life. And so we need to be alert to where people are at and speak to that. And before all that, I did a theological degree. And before that, I was a history teacher years and years ago.
0: Plenty of opportunities to have good, solid conversations as well. Simon, could I ask about the sort of the personal side of that? So that's the work, that's the study, and that's the areas that you're playing in. Personally, is there... have you always been someone who's like, yeah, let's actually sit down and have a really good discussion about things? Is that sort of always part of you almost even growing up as a kid?
1: Yes, it was. And I've always been kind of intrigued by the world and other parts of the world and other ways of seeing the world and how they compare to my own. So I think I've always had this sort of orientation outwards in that way. And, yeah, I like ideas and reading about that and seeing how they impact real life and the implications of belief. I've always sort of had that interest where you think, I believe these things, well, what are the implications of that? What does that tell me about myself, the people around me, the world that we're in? But yeah, I would say that. I've been, I love history and love reading and film and television and stories and literature. So yeah, I guess so. That's been part of my makeup.
0: Yeah. Now, we're about to get to this book, but final sort of question about that more broader context as well. From your perspective, do you think there has been more opportunities to truly have good discussions around

0: faith and culture, and especially that Christian faith in culture of more recent times, or has the, you know, the spread of things like, you know, more tribalism in politics, social media, AI, these sorts of things, actually limited the discussion? I think, you know, people can have either sort of view on that. What's yours take?
1: I think we're in a really interesting time, Clayton, because lots of things are happening at the same time that might sound contradictory, but one of the funny things is when we started doing this work, there's all new atheism was all the rage, and so the conversation was a bit hostile. There was a lot of talk about science and faith and the conflict of that and trying to make arguments for God and this sort of stuff. Those things haven't gone away, but there's been a shift in emphasis, and I think I've sensed lots of other people as well have sensed a bit more of an openness to at least a spiritual conversation, a conversation about the non-material aspects of life, you know. So I actually think it's a time where people are a bit more open to the conversation. And that's been our experience. Lots of other people are talking about it as well. And I think some of the polarization that you rightly point to, at one level that limits that, but I think people are sick of it too. They don't want to just be shoved into a particular camp and think they're not allowed to hear from other voices. So I think people have this resistance to that and want to hear from a range of people, even sometimes the people who are people of faith and want to speak about that.
0: Simon, let's have a chat now about this book, The End of Men. Now, I first saw this book and I went, oh, all right, Simon's writing this. He's either a very brave man because he's stepping into some spaces here, or he must be very passionate about this topic to be here, because there is so many differing views around what it means to be a man in today's society, a lot of baggage that comes with that, either way of looking at it. Could you talk to me, first of all, about the topic itself and what you're trying to get across about this, and then we'll dig a bit more into the details.
1: Yeah, and yeah, you're right, either brave or stupid. And I remember when people were asking about this, because we have a series of books, these little books, you know, they're deliberately readable and short, and they're called the Reconsidering series. And it got to my turn to have a go at one, and I started saying, I think I'm going to do it on masculinity. And people were like, oh, gosh, are you sure? You know, you really want to do that? And for good reason. I mean, it is often it's a very emotive topic, often it's negative topic, you know, this place and plight of boys and young men today, what does it mean to be a man today, that sort of stuff. But look, I wanted to inject something positive into that discussion, and I felt like I had something to say, and, you know, rightly or wrongly, thought, I'll do it. And so having, I think, probably some quite personal experiences, there's a personal aspect to this, because I've experienced what I would say are both very healthy all-male environments and also some that were really not healthy. And so it had a kind of personal element to it that I wanted to speak into that, because I've really become convinced that there's a great need but also really huge potential in creating environments where boys and young men will thrive and become the sort of people you'd want to be around if you're a woman or a child, you know, or another man. And so I thought I want to have something to say into this. I think there's a lot we can do and do better in order to create what I've just described. And a key point of the book is that young men won't just know how to be good men. Yeah. They'll have to be shown. Yeah. And that's I develop that as we go.
0: Yeah. Simon, I mean, the book is highly compelling around exactly those points, and I think it has been delivered in a way that is very open-handed and saying, hey, let's have this conversation, which is exactly all the work that you've been talking about you try and do as well. For me, as I sort of was reflecting around it, and even sort of as I started before I read it and I was thinking about the topic generally, I realized I was holding two things that maybe should be working together but feel like they're opposed. And this is this sort of idea that says, I do feel like that there is, you know, this sort of masculinity that is gone a bit wrong, and that we do need to be able to say to our boys and our men, hey, let's understand what it truly does mean to be a man in all of what that is. And then the other side of me is like, well, hold on a second. You know, there's still not even equality for women in our society. We're still working on a whole lot of this. And it feels like if I say this other thing about, hey, look, we have to look after the boys and understand that I'm opposed to the other, it feels like it shouldn't be like that. But my sense was, oh, that was what was tearing up inside me. Was that something that you were having to work through as you put this book together?
1: Absolutely right. And you're right to feel those two things, I think, because both things are true at the same time. So, yes, so one reaction might be, as you just even approach the topic and hear some of what I'm trying to suggest, is to go, oh, what, now we're going to start talking about the poor, you know, man, like that, you know, those, you know, suffering all of a sudden, even while we've had, you know, forever where women were being kind of oppressed and limited and held down, held back, and so all of that. So and so it might sound a bit rich to now be sort of complaining about what's happening with boys, but I think we can get past that, because I do think it's an important discussion to have. And one of the things, and we can develop this if you want, but one of the things I'd say is, if it's true, and I think it is, that we're now seeing some real reasons to be concerned about the boys, even while we've seen, right, absolutely brilliantly, such progress for girls and women, that it's not going to serve us, any of us, well if that continues. So I think we need to see both flourishing alongside each other. And if we can identify some areas where this is not happening, I think it serves all of our interests to attend to that. Yeah. And so that I try to acknowledge the things that are absolutely right about some of the complaints people might have there, including men and violence, which I think in this discussion, Clayton, you just can't get away from it, because it is the case that some men continue to do terrible damage to women and children and other men. And so that was something I tried to make quite a significant point of. To say that's happening, like terrible statistics. You know, a woman a week is killed by her intimate partner. You know, one in three women say they've experienced physical or sexual violence by a man they know. These are terrible statistics that are consistently reported. So that's dreadful. And it's also the case that boys are slipping behind girls in a huge number of different measurements. And so I think both things we need to pay attention to.
0: And is that sort of the initial, oh boy, how do we talk about this well? Partly because so often in the last little while, and we've seen that in the secular media, but I think we've also definitely seen this in the Christian culture over the past 30, 40, 50, maybe even 60 years, that when we say, oh, well, men have to be men or whatever, we're really sort of, you know, the actual statement has been, oh, they've got to be rough and tough, and they've got to be like in control and power, and you know, it's sort of like this, oh, not quite violent, but maybe there's aspects of that's sort of been what that's actually been meaning. That's certainly not what you're trying to imply, but is that why you think we also sort of are responding to that thought even as we talk about it?
1: Yes, I do. So people react to what's going on around them, and we nearly always, as human beings, overreact, or we sort of overcorrect, or whatever it might be. And so, yeah, I do think we've seen this sort of response to two parts to this, one less healthy and one maybe understandable but still not great, is that we see at least what you've described, which is people saying, oh, you know, as feminism has taken a hold, different kinds of feminism, of course, and women have been thriving for the last few decades, and we've reversed things like educational attainment and things like that. Fabulous to be lifting up the girls. Sometimes people react to this in various ways, some less helpful than others. But there's this thing of, oh, we've got to be men, we've got to remember to be men and be tough. And, you know, people have commented on the fact that when it gets caught into culture wars, it's very, very unhelpful for everyone involved. And so the left tend to say, that the masculinity is the problem. The right in the political sphere tend to say it's the solution. So the left's telling people, you got to be more, boys, you got to be more like your sister. The right's telling boys, you got to be more like your father, but they tend to have a 1950s kind of version of that in their head. And so, you know, see how this kind of worked out. The Christian church hasn't been immune from this, so this kind of, oh, we've got to return to being true men. Well, I would say this. In my lifetime, the understanding of what a man is has become deeper and richer and wider, and I think that's a very good thing. And so you can get into all sorts of problems if you have too tight a definition on this. And so I've tried to keep a very broad definition in terms of who we think we can be as men, and to say to the men and the boys, the key to whatever version of masculinity that we might end up adopting, and there's so many different versions of this, right, that the orientation of the heart is outwards and towards service of other people, and deploying whatever strengths we have in the service of others, that's how you start to approach a sense of what a good man is. And a good person, really, but given we're talking about men and boys, that's where we kind of head to in this book.
0: Simon, that is awesome, right? Like, I'm not sure anyone who's listening doesn't say, yeah, that's exactly, or pretty close to where I would be absolutely wanting this. It just feels so far away from where culture in all sorts of forms is. How do you think that changes? And I know, from my sense of, as I read your book, it is on that individual level as well as a bit more of the cultural level. But how do we actually say, this is what we want to celebrate, and this is what we want to say for the best people, for the best boys and men? This is what it actually means to be a man.
1: Yeah, well, one thing we have to do is to realize it won't just happen. People won't just emerge, fully formed and sorted out without serious attention being paid to it. So, when I think of who I hope, reads the book and takes it on, it's a lot of people. It's parents, it's school teachers, it's chaplains, it's footy coaches, it's, people who involve any sort of community situation where they have some way of influencing the culture that boys are growing up in. And I'm an optimist in this, Clayton, because I think most young men, if they're given a clear enough vision of what it means to be a good man, and role modeling, and they can see it in action, they can spend time with men who, and Steve Bidoff was big on this, right? And he used to write a lot about masculinity. But he would say they need to spend time with men who can exhibit qualities like empathy and compassion and restrained strength and care for people other than themselves. And that, these sorts of empathetic qualities, they will see it and see why that's a good way to live. But we need to have mentorship, across different communities. We have to have older men pay attention to the younger men being part of their lives. And I do think it's possible, but I think we need really intentional programs and focus on how we can get people to capture that vision that we've been talking about.
0: So what is some of those things that you're thinking is the right path around that of how we actually do it?
1: Well, I've seen some of this in action. So there's different programs that people institute and in schools where they're trying to build good men programs and across, co-ed schools and boys' schools, a whole lot of different environments. Some sporting clubs are really good at this. I remember speaking when I was researching the book, I spoke to a guy who'd been a very successful coach in the WAFL, the West Australian Football League, and he'd spoken about the way in which sporting teams and clubs can be great places for the sorts of things we're talking about, but only if what's being modelled is what we're hoping to achieve. And he said there are plenty of coaches who spend their time building up their own, seeing the players as a source of building up their egos and so on, rather than the other way around. And so paying attention in that way. And so, it does need a community that is interested in not just ourselves but in others and serving a common good. I think lots of people do want that. You see it all the time. But I just think we need to sort of spell it out for each other and see if we can't develop programs that will capture in the net as many of people as they can, where they can experience what that looks like, see it, and also experience it. And I think it can happen.
0: Yeah. My guest on Towards Understanding today is the author of the book, The End of Men, part of the Reconsidering series from the Centre for Public Christianity. Simon Smart is the Executive Director at the Centre for Public Christianity, and he's joining us. We're going to be back in a couple of minutes' time. Simon gives an example in the book of arguably the best person, the best way to follow, a real example of a man to follow in this and the ways around that. We're going to talk through that example and so much more as we discuss this topic and what it might mean as for Australia, for New Zealand, and indeed for the world, if we could get our arms and our minds around this in a better way and actually change generation on generation around the end of men and the start of men in another way as well. That's all up ahead here on Towards Understanding. Wonderful to have in the studio with me the CEO of station sponsor CBM, Jane Edge. Jane, thanks for coming in. Tell us, what is CBM?
2: Clayton, it's great to be here. 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
0: You do most of your work around the developing world, and so there's so much opportunity to help people too.
2: Absolutely. 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
0: Right now, there's a focus on Miracles Day, which is coming up on October the 8th, where $33 can change someone's life forever. 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
0: Yeah, people can start working, families can start contributing again.
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0: This is Towards Understanding. You're with Clayton Bjellin and the Executive Director of the Centre for Public Christianity and the author of this book, which has also come from the CPX, part of their Reconsidering series, The End of Men? Simon Smart is with me. Simon, we are, I suppose that's why that question mark is at the end of the book as well, is that you're asking the question, is this the end of men? But I feel like the actual point of your book is to say, there's actually a start of a better man, as it well were, as we step into that. I'm assuming that's what you agree with.
1: Yes, it is. Yes, people would be relieved to know. I don't think it's the end of
0: that's
1: man.
0: Good, yes.
1: It's also kind of, as lots of books do, you know, you play on that word end, you know, the purpose of or the destination as well. So it's trying to do a couple of things there, maybe being a bit cute about it.
0: But I love it. Let's talk a little bit about, and you alluded in that first part of our conversation to some of the stats where, especially, you know, we sort of talked about this too, this idea that we realise that there's, you know, been a lot of work over the past decades to actually, you know, give better status, better opportunities to girls, and especially through schooling and these sorts of things. And there's, you know, we're still not there in our society to even get to that true equality. But there's also been some things as that focus. There's been some things where the boys are actually a bit behind from where they perhaps should be as well. Could you talk to us a bit about some of the stats around that?
1: Yeah, sure. So there's a whole lot of areas where it is the case that boys are falling way behind the girls. Education's a key one. So we've pretty much reversed what used to be the case when I was young, for instance. And some of that's been really great because it's lifted up girls. But we're just seeing now, okay, the boys are falling behind. They leave school earlier than boys do, than girls do. They're consistently having poorer outcomes in literacy standards across the Western world, actually. They're studying a narrower range of subjects, have lower scores than girls do, higher behavioural problems. That's probably not new. There was a very shocking university admissions centre study that found that boys were less likely to pass their subjects, more likely to fail everything. And then get this, Clayton, they said that being male was greater than any other recognised disadvantage that they looked at. I mean, I thought that was quite shocking.
0: Yeah.
1: When it comes to future jobs, a lot of people are commenting on the fact that many of those jobs, like the post-industrial economy, doesn't care about men's size and strength. But a lot of the attributes that are going to be in the future jobs seem to suit typically female traits more than male. Health outcomes aren't great. Men die 6 years younger than women on average. They die from a whole lot of forms of different cancer more often than women. In your 20s, you're 3 times more likely to die if you're male than female, more likely to suffer. Now, here's the thing. Mental health stats are pretty alarming. They're shared for men and women. We know that. So it's a real problem across our society. But when it comes to suicide, this is the one area where men are far outstripping women. So you'll have 9 average daily suicides in Australia. 7 of them will be male. Mm. And so that alone is something that I think should cause some alarm for any of us. And the thing about this, Clayton, you know, we've talked about, you know, whether or not this is whether this is sort of speaking against the great progress we've made for women. I really don't think it is. And the more I've talked to people, you know, everyone's got men in their lives. So there's people who've got brothers, women who've got brothers and sons and uncles, you know, and husbands, and they care about this. And so it is a conversation for everyone, is my feeling.
0: You give an example in your book too about, hey, you know, here I am, I've talked about some of those stats, I've talked about some of the issues, I've talked about maybe even a couple of ideas of how it is, but there is a really great example of somebody who is truly living out what it meant to be a man in all of what that is. Now, that comes from a faith understanding from you, but could you talk to us about that example, that model that you talk about in your book?
1: Yeah, sure. So, yeah, no surprise to anyone because I'm from the Centre of Public Christianity, but I would say, all right, a key person in history so that is as a model of healthy masculinity is Jesus, I think. So I think this, you could look at this irrespective of your belief, you know, of your theological position. I think he's someone worth paying attention to and to thinking about what does it mean to be a man, and is this a good kind of model. I think it's worth thinking about what he was like. When Jesus comes into the first century, you know, world of the Roman Empire, that was one that was brutal in its imposition of power. It was a culture that punished the weak and rewarded the strong, and was hugely hierarchical and saw that as the natural order of things. And Jesus kind of comes into this and sort of subverts the whole thing. I mean, he's someone who is obviously a great leader. He has great presence, but he's paying attention to the outsiders. He's paying attention to those who are being left behind. He's full of compassion for the weak and the marginalized and the lost. He's someone who, it's worth sort of listening, what's he like with his friends? As a man, he's emotionally attached. He's not distant. He's engaged with people. He works in a sort of physical environment, in a probably physically demanding job, and he sticks at that. You think about what's it like to be a man in these times. He's energetic and curious and engaged, but he rejects violence. That's an interesting part of this. He really quite comprehensively rejects violence, and yet at the same time is not passive. This is something we sometimes forget when people start talking about Jesus meek and mild. I mean, he's right in there in the conversations of the day. He's engaging with his enemies, and he's putting himself in danger. Really, it's incredible, actually, the way he does that deliberately, so our story goes, so that other people will live and thrive. Mm. And so the whole Jesus story is one that's actually deeply impacted our culture. Why do we think it's valuable that people might sacrifice for someone else? I would argue that this comes from this story, and over the centuries it's kind of seeped into our culture as something we value. So what's he like with women? You know, what's he like with the women around him? He's radical in the way he treats women in that very, very divided society where women were kind of totally second-class citizens. And he's there, someone giving them absolute full humanity and dignity. That should tell us something as well. And I guess that ultimate, and this is what I've been driving at, that ultimate thing about him is he's all about, as he said, you want to be great, you become a servant of someone else. And that, interestingly, is where the full life comes from. He said he was all about life to the full. Okay, that sounds good. What does it mean? Well, it means service of others. And so I think in our best moments we get a glimpse of that, but often that's a hard lesson to learn. But that's what Jesus is about. Yeah. And I think it carries the sort of qualities that here, you know, regardless of what we think about the theological claims, I think we can see something very powerful in that and attractive.
0: You sort of also take that and in the book give examples of, based on those sorts of principles and ideas too, of what we should actually be doing. So if we were to sort of say, all right, we've got a model, we've had our discussions around it, we've talked about some of the issues, we've got a model now if we were to put some in place, and especially I suppose for our boys as we sort of change generational understanding of what the best thing it is to be a man, what would be some of your ideas sort of specifically in that sense, Simon?
1: Yeah, so I go through a bunch of them in the book, but let's just touch on a couple. One is this sense of the village, building the village around young men and finding ways to do that effectively. I talk about this in the book. There's a massive study in the US that was released in 2018 that found is tracking the fortunes and misfortunes of millions of kids in the US over longitudinal studies that went for a long time. And they found that boys and kids generally who had fathers around them in their neighborhood that did statistically a lot better than the ones where the fathers were really absent. And that remained true even if your own father had left. So just the fact there are other fathers around had a really significant impact on you. And I think that tells us something important about the role that older men can play in younger men's lives in all sorts of different contexts. And so everyone can play it, even it might even be a small thing, but it became evident to me, even as I talked to lots of men about this, the ones who'd had significant adults in their life that were not their parents, but were able to sort of show them they were interested in them, saw them as a person of value, that changes, how you think about yourself enormously. So that was one. Another one, Clayton, I thought I might mention is calculated risk. I think we've had a tendency to sort of try to eliminate all risk, and that's a tension you have with young men, because young men traditionally, typically, are risk takers. And so it's trying to find a way to not crush that out of them. I don't think that's going to be helpful, but to allow them to sort of make wise decisions, but also make some calculated risks, take some risks. It might even be a risk in asking a girl out for a date rather than sort of sit back and never do something like that. Checking out, which is a problem for a lot of young men today. So, but, you know, risk, but, you know, risk that will allow, hopefully they'll survive it. But I think you have to be allowed to let them, their inquisitiveness and their energy and their sort of physicality to be part of what they're doing. I don't think it's helpful to sort of crush that out of them.
0: You also talk in the book about the idea of boys, I suppose, seeing men in their different roles. You talked about the heel sort of areas of work and how you need that more. Could you just flesh that out a bit more for us?
1: Yeah, that was looking at how the job markets are changing, and so there's less things available that we used to be traditionally said, oh, yeah, the men will go and do that, you know, in some of the sort of physical work that they would do. And we're seeing this shifting a lot. And so a few writers have been saying, well, we need to encourage boys into these areas of help and compassionate areas like nursing and other areas and, you know, occupational therapy or whatever it might be, and showing those to be attractive careers, not just for women but for men as well. And so we've seen that shift over time, but I think we can do a bit more work in that, because some of these caring areas and industries and occupations will continue. Like, we need those, and they've traditionally been dominated by women and sometimes very often devalued actually. And women tend to be more naturally drawn to that kind of work, and in ways that men should be doing more of, both at home and everywhere else. But this was a thought that, yeah, as the job market changes, there's an opening here, and boys need to see this as valuable work. I think the caring industries are deeply devalued in our culture. And you think about an aging population and aged care and this sort of stuff. We're going to need lots more people in those, and boys can do it if they can see the value in it.
0: And just to clarify too, that HEAL stands for different areas, so health, education, administration, and literacy, a bit like the old sort of STEM idea. You know, it stands for something as we go through it.
1: That's right.
0: Simon, the final question for me as we sort of wrap up, you know, obviously you've written the book to encourage people to be thinking about it and maybe take an action with it. The two questions, you know, if Simon Smart had a magic wand and he could wave it around and he could do one thing for culture generally around this topic, this is what I'd do, and also one thing to put into an individual's life and the way they go about it. Now, you've given a whole lots of ideas, but what would be your one thing for either of those?
1: Yeah. I think it would be to nurture the naturally occurring traits in boys that would lead them in directions that would be mean that they would become people who contribute to those around them, and to not have those things crushed out of them early by sort of very narrow and limiting visions of what a man is meant to be. So does that make sense? So I'm thinking having from a very early age a wide understanding of what it is to be a man in this direction, I think would be wonderful, because I believe that these are naturally occurring in young boys as well as young girls, but boys tend to sometimes have it sort of crushed out of them. And then individually, I think it would be to have all boys have people in their lives who value them, see the potential in them, encourage them and guide them. Boys, I think, really need good boundaries, guidance, and sometimes, you know, consequences when they move outside of those, with a way back. So there needs to be grace. Christianity is all about grace. There needs to be strong boundaries, but with an element of grace in that. And for individuals to grow up in that kind of environment, I think would augur well for not just them, but for the people that they end up interacting with, people they end up marrying, the people they end up being the fathers of, people they end up being the friends of. These would be very positive things, and I think they're achievable too, Clayton. Yeah. And I think as a community, we can do a little bit better on this front.
0: Simon, thank you so much for taking the topic on. Thank you for the work that you are doing, not just through this book, The End of Men, but also at the Centre for Public Christianity. It's been wonderful to have you on Towards Understanding.
1: I really appreciate you having me on, Clayton. Great to chat.
0: Simon Smart is the author of the book, The End of Men, and also the Executive Director at the Centre for Public Christianity, joining us today on Towards Understanding.
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0: It's wonderful to be with you on Towards Understanding, and we absolutely love every time you let us know. 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
4: Good evening, making news on Pulse. A fun run that has raised more than $123,000 for the hospital units caring for the state's sickest babies and children returns to Tasmania's far south next month. A man who hit a woman in the head with a mug after she told him she did not want a serious relationship has been jailed for 15 months. And a repeat dangerous driver who led police on a 40-minute chase across Hobart's eastern shore has had his jail term increased after Tasmania's highest court found his original sentence was erroneously lenient. Get these stories and more on the free Pulse Tasmania app.
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4: Partly cloudy across Launceston tonight with an overnight low of 5. Partly cloudy tomorrow reaching 18 and showers. Wind easing on Tuesday with 17.
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11: All right, we're just a couple of minutes away from hearing from one of the most remarkable guests we've ever had on the program. This is the final of our best of the best for the last couple of weeks. So we're going to be brand new interviews next week. But boy, we reckon possibly saved one of the best for last. Anna Dompkins is going to tell us her story. The remarkable story of her family's adoption of a number of children. There is heartfelt moments. There is incredibly quick decisions to move to the other side of the world. There is absolute persistence. There is blatant God miracles in this. There's a heart to change the world forever for so many as well. Anna shares her story so beautifully. I am almost, I think I can give you a guarantee, you will be inspired by her story. Looking forward to sharing it with you once again on the way next here on Towards Understanding.

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0: Welcome to Towards Understanding. You're with Clayton Bjellin, and it is absolutely wonderful today to have a chat to Anna Dompkins. She is the author of the book Home Forever, and it is her story and her family's story. And it has just been wonderful to be able to read and experience some of that story. And so wonderful to have her with us today as well. Anna, thanks for your time.
1: Thanks for having me.
0: And I love that you wrote this book. Firstly, let's just talk a bit about the book itself. How long did it take you to actually go back through all of the things that you went through and put it down into a book?
1: It took a couple of years to get it together. I started writing it really for my kids to have their own story, and then it just kind of grew and grew from there. So it took a few years, but I actually really enjoyed writing it, which was a surprise to me, but it was a lot of fun.
0: I love that. The byline on this book is a story of adoption, hope, and the mountains we're all climbing, which is a beautiful little reference, as you do ever read the book, around some of the various climbing that was done physically as well as mentally and emotionally and spiritually and all sorts of different things. And let's talk about this. This book really is, it's your story, but it is also a continual idea of talking about the need and the importance of adoption as well. This is sort of the thread, the message that is going through it. Could you talk to us about yourself and your husband, Mark, first of all, how you first got to a spot where you said, actually, I think adoption is something we need to be stepping into?
1: Yeah, for sure. So my husband and I met at our local church youth group, actually, when we were teenagers, and got married. And really, when we were first,

0: Starting our family, we had our first son Jackson, and when he was about 6 months old, we sat down together one night and watched a documentary that's called The Dying Rooms, and it's about the conditions in some Chinese orphanages where children were just, you know, rows and rows of children were just left without anyone holding them and caring for them. Some of them were kind of tied to bamboo chairs, and they had this one room where babies were left alone to die if they'd become unwell, and we just sat there in shock watching this, and we had our own little baby who had so much love and care, and it was just this really clear moment where we decided that we wanted to grow our family in part through adoption. And we were in that point where we were a new family ourselves and really thinking about our faith and how we wanted our family to look and how we wanted our faith represented in our family. And so all of those things together kind of culminated in this one moment where we were just were like, this is it, we need to pursue this now.
1: Yeah. Now, most people, and we've certainly done a lot of conversations on this program around both fostering and adoption, the adoption process takes a long time. And most people, like you reflected in the book too, sort of go, hold on, there is so much need. Why is this taking so long? You certainly definitely experienced that, even as you just started out on that process.
0: Yes. Yeah, we did. We started in the Australian adoption process first to adopt internationally. And we were in that process for about 4 years before we were never even approved to be adoptive parents because we wouldn't commit to not having any more biological children. And the whole time we were really shocked. We just kind of expected that this was going to be a simple process where they matched orphan children to, you know, loving families, and how could that be so hard? But it really was just an incredibly difficult process. And then the program we were in ended up closing. And we had our second daughter, Jemima, at that time. And then we just thought, this is crazy. There has to be another way. There's millions of orphans in the world who do need a family. And so we need to find another option here.
1: Yeah. And that is sort of, you know, if it was a movie, your book, that would be the moment, the dramatic moment, right, where there was I'd love you to tell the story of suddenly there was this sort of switch that happened for you, and you decided to do something quite dramatic. Can you talk through what occurred and then how you just knew this is what we were supposed to do?
0: Yeah, my husband and I were just walking along the beach. We live in Wollongong, beautiful coastal town, and we were just walking along the beach one day. We had Jackson, who was about four, Jemima was one, and we were just walking along the beach, and I just said to Mark, like, let's just move to Africa. And he straight away just said, yes, let's do that. And it was crazy. We'd never talked about living overseas or moving anywhere. But it just culminated in this moment of going, like, we have to actually find a way to access children who are legitimately in need of a home. And we also were at a point we wanted something new for our family, an adventure. And so we decided, all right, we're going to do it. We're going to move overseas and live and work and adopt overseas.
1: Yeah. Pretty quickly, you worked out that actually maybe not that quickly, but you did a lot of research and a lot of discovery before you realised that actually the place we'd love to go to is Tanzania. How long did, once you sort of worked out, well, that's actually where we'd like to go, did it actually take you to get there?
0: Yeah, it took about 6 months, which is pretty quick from the moment of that deciding of that first idea, let's go, to landing. We were there in about 6 months. So it was a pretty crazy whirlwind of research and planning and then packing up our whole life and two kids and moving overseas.
1: Yeah. One of the things that certainly as I I've never met you before, but as I read, is that it seems like you are a researcher and
0: yes.
1: You are someone who will go deep to make sure things are done. So despite it being 6 months, I'd imagine you were fully prepared as you got there as best you could. Could you just go through some of the practicalities of it before we even talk about what it was as you actually did step into that adoption process? And there's a whole lot to talk about there. Talk to us about what it means to land and suddenly you be in a new country, and especially in such a fast change from the thought to there. I'm guessing jobs, I'm getting location, all these sorts of things. What were some of the things you had to go through?
0: Yeah, so we had to apply for jobs, obviously, and my husband's a maths teacher, and so he applied for, we applied for a lot of jobs and didn't get them, and then we applied for one school in Tanzania that was an international school, and he landed a job as a maths teacher there. I'm a school counsellor, and so I also got a job as a school counsellor at that school and as a boarding parent at that school. So we were off we went to live and work at a school in Moshi, which is right on the slopes of Mount Kilimanjaro. Incredible place to live. And, you know, we landed there one night, pitch black, driving through the streets, and there's just, it's incredible, this place. There's just, you know, donkeys all over the road, and there's people carrying huge stacks of twigs on their heads, and it was extraordinary, nothing like the world we came from. But we were so excited and so ready, and so we just jumped in and settled into our new life in Tanzania with a four-year-old and a one-year-old.
1: Which I think most people think, I'm not sure I could even take just a trip for 2 weeks with a four-year-old and move to the other side of the world in that space. When you were there, you were there for a mission, in a sense of saying, well, we want to adopt. But I know that the heart of that is also to bless the people who are around you there. It's not this sense of, well, just something for us. The heart was to actually care. How did you actually go about the process of working out where should we look, do that in the right way, and to find children who are desperately in need of a forever home?
0: Yeah, that was top of our priority list, and we've all heard the horror stories of adoptions that have been done badly and children who have been trafficked instead of legitimately abandoned, and we wanted no part of that, but we did want to offer a home to children who had no other option and were legitimately orphaned. And so that was part of what led us to Tanzania, was we discovered a baby home that had such amazing transparency and high quality processes, and just the way they detailed every child that came into their care and the lengths they went to reunite that child with any family as a priority, and they would only look at adoption as a last resort. And that really fit with our ideas and our belief about what we wanted for a place to adopt from. And so we found that at a place called Forever Angels Baby Home in Tanzania. And we made contact with them and let them know we were there and that we were wanting to adopt a sibling pair, because we wanted to give a chance for a sibling pair to stay together if they could. So once we found that place that we were confident in, we were really just also giving that to God and knowing that He knew what our family would look like, and we didn't know yet, but we were just praying that He would show us who our children were and lead us in the right direction there.
1: Could I just ask, you talked about that sibling pair. Is that rarer for people to do? Is that something that was very special for that home to know that that's what you were doing?
0: Yeah, it is rare. There's not that many families who are adopting at all, but even who are able to take a number of children. So it was rare, and most of the time siblings are kind of separated through that process. So we knew we wanted to have a bigger family, which we thought meant four children, and we already had two. So we thought we'll adopt a sibling pair, and that will take us up to four, and we'll see if we can keep a sibling pair together.
1: Yeah. This is not too much of a spoiler, but a bit of a spoiler. The family's going to get bigger than four. We'll get to that a bit later on. So as you went through this process and you said, okay, well, we start working here, and you went, great, it's transparent, it's obvious. There was then a moment where you did identify the family that you thought this was where it was going to be. Could you talk to us about how that process came about and you knew, well, I think this is who we're supposed to be bringing into our family? And then there's a whole lot around that too.
0: Yeah. Yeah. So we'd been there a couple of months, and we got an email with a photo of a set of twins who'd come into the baby home. And, oh, they were just so gorgeous. And they had a story that we came to discover was pretty common in Tanzania, where they were born preemie to parents who were already struggling. The hospital wasn't able to help them. They were only just a kilo when they were born, and had just said they're not going to survive, and you need to just take them home. And then they were left in the care of their grandparents, who weren't able to support them either. They were living in extreme poverty, and so they had found a taken them to the baby home to get some help because there was no, the mother had left and there was no one that could breastfeed the babies. And so they had landed in this baby home, and they had really tried to place them back with any family, but there wasn't any possibility of anybody else who could take them. And so, yeah, we were asked, would we consider adopting this this little pair of twins? They had also just turned one, which we had a one-year-old already. So that we weren't sure about that, but I took Jemima over to meet them and see how she was going to respond. And she just fell in love with them as well. And so we really got that feeling that we'd been praying that when we came across a set of siblings that we would really feel strongly that they would fit in our family. And so we said yes, we would adopt them.
1: Yeah. I don't, you know, we sort of talk about it like this and it's a journey of this and that, whatever it might be, but I think through what it must have been like at the time, here you are in another country trying to understand the language, trying to make sure you're holding down a job and proving to those who are there that you're truly trying to care, you're looking after a young family yourself, you're trying to go through this adoption. This home was not just around the corner either, like, you know, it was a bit of a travel to get there as well. That's a lot of load for anybody to cope with and to go through. Did you have extra energy that sort of, you go, well, God just gave us, got us through that. What did you need, I suppose, I'm thinking emotionally and you know, inside yourself to be able to get through that time?
0: Yeah, it was pretty full on. And I think because we've been waiting so long, there was a lot of excitement in it and a lot of just looking forward to these moments. But it was also very overwhelming. And so it was one of those times where you do rely so much on God because you know you don't have the capacity yourself at all, and what you're doing is not really possible in your own strength. And so it was one of those situations where the beautiful part of the struggle was reliance on Him and just bringing Him into all of those small decisions and big decisions and the day in, day out dependence on Him, which is of course a beautiful gift in the end.
1: Yeah. It was not that long after that you realized as well that there was another sibling that was involved in this family. Could you talk to us about that moment and then the decisions you made from there?
0: Yeah. So the day we went to to meet Shay and Charlie and see if we could bring them home, the director of the baby home told us, there's something I haven't told you. And she said, they have a brother and he's only a little bit older. He's still also one. And he's been very unwell for a long time. He's not likely to survive. He's extremely malnourished. He's been still with the grandparents, but they can't feed him. And he's just slowly starving, but he's there, and they would like them all three to stay together. And so that was a big shock because we hadn't really spoken about having any more than four children. And so I was there with Jemima at that point. I called Mark and said, you know, oh my word, they have a brother. What are we going to do? And he said, well, we can't leave that little guy behind. So it was a huge decision, but of course we couldn't leave one sibling behind. And so we said, absolutely, we'll just give him our best shot. And we don't know if he's going to live, but all we can do is just love him and feed him and give him our best go. And so, we took three babies home, 3 1-year-olds. And that took us up to 1 4-year-old and 4 1-year-olds. And it was a wild ride. But I think, you know, one of the really powerful things was walking out of the baby home that day carrying three babies, which felt like a lot. But we left behind 56 others in that one baby home, and there was no one waiting for those children and no one coming. And so that idea of like, well, this can't be the solution. There's nobody coming for all the millions of other orphans. And so there has to be another way that we can support these babies. And that kind of planted a seed that ended up growing and growing. But all we could do that day was take home 3 new 1-year-olds and just give it everything we had to try and give them the best chance.
1: We're going to be back with hearing more of this story and then more of that idea that was planted in Anna's heart as well. In just a couple of minutes' time here on Towards Understanding, Anna Domkins is my guest. She's the author of the book Home Forever, A Story of Adoption, Hope, and the Mountains We All Climb. Back with her in just a moment. Wonderful to have in the studio with me the CEO of station sponsor CBM, Jane Edge. Jane, thanks for coming in. Tell us, what is CBM?
2: Clayton, it's great to be here. 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

0: This is Towards Understanding. You're with Clayton Bjellin, and Anna Domkins is my guest. She's the author of the book Home Forever. It's her own story and her family's story, a story of adoption, hope, and the mountains we're all climbing. The mountains part is all about the beautiful mountains around where they lived, Moshi in Tanzania and Mount Kilimanjaro right there as well, and a number of the different climbs that occurred. When we just left before our conversation, you were bringing home 3 1-year-olds to join your already 1-year-old and also a 4-year-old at your home. And I think this is where the mountains part of this comes in, because as you reflect in the book, every time your husband was up climbing a mountain, which he often did as he took school students doing that, something seemed to go not quite wrong, but there was something that occurred, and it just keeps going. Because normally at this part of the story, great, you've got three children, you went there, you wanted to make a difference in lives, you wanted to realise adoption is it. Now you have them in your care and their lives are starting to be better. They're physically getting a lot better. They are surviving. That's where the story should just be happier and happier, but that's certainly not what occurred. Could you talk to us about a number of the hurdles that you actually had to then face?
1: Yeah, so as it seems, any adoption process around the world is crazy. And so we you know, began our period of fostering the children before adopting. In Tanzania, you have to live in the country for 3 years before you can go through court, which is a fabulous rule, because that means you really get to learn the culture, learn to speak Swahili, and really understand the culture of the children that you're raising. And so that was brilliant. But then lots of hurdles came with that process as well. And the most significant of being that the law changed pretty soon after we got the kids home. And with that came a lot of changes in social welfare. And after we'd had the kids with us for a few years, they actually wanted us to send them back and start again, which was a wild suggestion given they'd been through so much already. And now they'd been a few years in our home and finally settled, and then just for their process to be streamlined, they wanted us to send them back and then start the whole thing all over again. So that was extremely stressful, and we had a letter saying that they would be coming to take them, and so we just kind of lived in this period of limbo of just waiting for every knock at the door that there might be someone there taking three of our kids away. And it was extremely stressful, but once again, we knew God had a plan for them. They had survived their life despite all the odds, and we knew He was theirs and that He was guiding this process. And through a lot of prayer and a sprinkling of miracles here and there, we went through the court process, and we managed to secure their adoptions after a very long and rocky ride.
0: Yeah. I know that one of the most remarkable parts is the initial letter that you got, which said, look, these kids are going to go back. And they said there's 3 copies of this letter that have been sent, one to you, one to, you know, these 2 other people. Mm-hmm. And along the way, the remarkable story of one of the other people actually gave you the letter back. So now that wasn't essentially in existence in a way. But could you tell us the story of the third one, which really was the person who would have had to come and take the children away, and the story of why that letter didn't quite come and until the right time, as it were?
1: Yeah, I think that this was just absolutely the Lord in action. But the third letter went to our social worker, who was a beautiful woman and loved our family and was very supportive of our adoption. But if she had received it, she would have had to come and take the children home. And we had maybe a 4-month period where we were going through court, and we knew that if she got this, she would be coming. And we'd say to her, have you heard any news from the main office? And she said, no, I'm not getting anything from them at all anymore. And then the day after we finished our court process and their adoption was finalized, she got this giant pack of mail arrive, including the letter telling her to take our children. And the commissioner who had written the letter saying that their children had to be taken had forgotten to pay the P.O. box fee for her P.O. box, and so all of her mail had been stacking up at the post office, and she didn't receive any of it. And so the very person who wanted the children taken had actually prevented them from being taken by not paying the fee. And I thought, that's just the work of God, just stepping in to stop something horrendous happening. happening. And when she found that out, she just laughed and laughed and said, God is so good. He's so good, because she knew she would have had to do it. So it was really remarkable, and we were just so thankful.
0: Yeah, what an incredible miracle. Sometimes we don't realize the miracles are happening, right? That was the miracle of it not occurring, which was stunning. Yeah. And talk to us a little bit as well around this process then of saying, okay, well, we've officially now they are ours. No one can take them away. They're not going to suddenly have to do that. You'd been in Tanzania for a number of years as well. All the children are, getting along pretty well, which is fantastic. I'm sure there was normal sibling things that occurred. But, everyone's working well. They're healthier. Everyone's in a much better space. What was the decision then to say, well, actually, eventually we are going to come back to Australia? I'd imagine that there's lots of joy and hope in that, but also there's a little bit of sadness that occurred too. Could you take us through that decision?
1: Everything was constantly changing with different laws, and so our legal advice at the time was come home as soon as you can. And so as soon as we kind of got those adoptions through the court in Tanzania, we were making plans to come home, and we loved our life so much there, but we were planning on coming back to Australia to raise the kids here. And so we got our visas and organised everything, and got ourselves back to Australia as soon as we could after finishing their adoption.
0: Yeah. One of those things that you were incredible at doing was incorporating the family, the grandparents who had to and were desperate for a great family for their grandchildren. I know that, you made sure they said a beautiful goodbye. It really is such an incredible sense of community, because also those who used to have them at their home, it was really a farewell to a whole lot of things, but with great love and great hope.
1: That's right. And their grandparents, their biological grandparents, they just wanted to be grandparents. They wanted the children to grow up and have a life where they weren't living in poverty and they weren't working, and they wanted to be their grandparents. And so that was beautiful to watch that over the years that they were there, just to have them fly in and out and get to just watch them live and watch our oldest boy, Javari, just grow from absolutely near death to just running around giggling and laughing. And they would, despite relinquishing their care for them, they are very much would always remain their grandparents. And that was a beautiful relationship to watch develop as the kids grew a little bit.
0: Yeah. We talked a bit about the struggles and the hurdles that happen in Tanzania. As you come back, was there any of the legal hurdles? Is there, engaging into community or the way other community members interacted with your family? What are some of the hurdles you've had to face as you've come back to Australia?
1: Yeah, coming back was it was easy logistically to come back, but the reverse culture shock was pretty intense. We'd been in Tanzania for 3.5 years, and it was amazing, and everything when we landed was so busy and loud and noisy and shiny, and the reverse culture shock was pretty full on. And we'd been home about 2 weeks when we realised we were pregnant with another baby. So that was our little Max. He was child number 6. So really our entry was also a lot about then welcoming another child, which actually, once again, that was a complete surprise to us, but God knew what he was doing, and having all of the kids welcome another baby together really kind of bookended our family and was brilliant for all of us. So it was a lot coming home, but it was also a joy to get to share our family with all the people we know and love back here who hadn't even met our last 3 kids yet. we were thrilled to be home.
0: Yeah. You talked also, and you sort of teased a little bit earlier on, you said, look, there was a moment where I'm like, as you took those 3 beautiful kids out of that home, you said, well, hold on, we've got to do something. No one else is coming for these 56 other kids here. What was the idea that you sparked? What's, I suppose, the encouragement and the challenge for us as we listen to your story?
1: Yeah, so I guess the situation that we learned was that so often these babies were abandoned not because they were unwanted. In fact, their families very much wanted to keep them, and having a number of children that survive into adulthood is a really important stabilizing factor for Tanzanian families. And so often there was a short-term crisis or a problem that was actually something that could be easily overcome that left these children abandoned. They weren't unwanted. There was just no way for their parents to keep them. And so the baby home had started piloting a 12-month project where they supported women who were at risk of losing their newborns. So maybe they weren't producing milk and they couldn't feed them, which is very common. And 20 women in Tanzania a day die in childbirth. So that's 20 babies without a breastfeeding mother. And formula milk is available, but so expensive that it's not accessible. So many of these factors contributed to babies being abandoned. And so they were developing a 12-month program where women could come in, access formula milk if they needed it, some training in nutrition and looking after their babies, hygiene, and then business skills. And they were set up with a small business that they could support their family. And after 12 months in this program, these women were living independently. Their babies are still in their families, and they're independently living after that point. They can support themselves. And so this was just extraordinary, because although there were 50 babies still there at that point, we were thinking, well, what about the next 50 and the next 50? And so we developed a charity called Forever Projects, where we raise funds to support that program so that these babies can stay in their families. And we're now up to 3,000 babies that have been able to stay with their mums in their homes and live there forever. They don't need adopting because they have their family with them. And it's an incredible program. It costs about $1,200 Australian dollars for 12 months, and that's it. They have their family. So that's what we've been doing since we came home. And it's so amazing just to watch a community come around that, because it's, you know, Mark and I could adopt three on our own, and that's a drop in the ocean. But what we can do together is so much more. So that's been incredible to watch.
0: If people want to find out more about that and then support that as well, is there a website? Where's the best way to do that?
1: Yeah, you can go to foreverprojects.org. There's so many ways to be involved, and a big part of what we believe is that we all have something to offer. It might not be adopting children, and often that's not necessary, but we have something. We have a skill, we have a talent, we have a connection, we have a radio show, we have whatever we have, where we can be a part of helping, and this is something that we all care about. So you can go there. There's heaps of ways to get involved, and we all have something to offer.
0: Yeah, foreverprojects.org, that is the place. Wonderful. And just before we let you go, as you've written this book, I'm always love asking the question to people who've written a book, especially about their own story, is what are some of the feedback that you've had, especially from people who maybe you never knew beforehand, you know, some of those months that has just touched you from it. Do you have a story or two you'd love to share?
1: Yeah, it's been incredible. It's very surprising to me. I never expected that it would be read so widely, but it's amazing. And it's one of the beautiful things is just watching people think for themselves, well, I do have something to offer, and what is it? And learning about themselves that they do have a gift, they have a skill, and they want to use it to impact the world in a powerful way too. And so that's been beautiful, watching the response of people who want to do that. Lots of people who are interested in foster care and adoption, and it's still so needed. And we always say we need to do adoption more, and we need to do it less. We need to do it more when there is no other option, and we need to make those processes easier, because it's so crazy. And we need to do it less when there is a family there that can have children in their home. So that's been lots of people's responses as well. And then it's just also a book that's about us all climbing our own mountains. We all have a challenge. We all have something we're facing. And watching people kind of think through their own challenges in all kinds of different ways, and then thinking about how God is in their story and where he might be leading them has been amazing as well.
0: Yeah. Well, thank you for writing the book, but mostly for living that life and that story and the way you have done that. Thank you for all the remarkable time you've given to us today, the challenge and the encouragement once again, and we wish you all the best.
1: Thank you so much.
0: Anna Dobkins is my guest, author of the book Home Forever, a story of adoption, hope, and the mountains we're all climbing here on Towards Understanding.
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1: This is Towards Understanding, and it is this time of the program where we just take a moment to reflect. We're big believers here at Towards Understanding that it's great to hear a story, and sort of this is the theory in life too. It's good to go to something, watch something, see something, have a conversation with someone, but till you actually stop and reflect on it, it doesn't actually necessarily change anything about the way you do life. Towards Understanding is about helping you impact into life, live life differently. So here's a couple of reflections I have with our guest today, and you might have the same or something different. We heard from Simon Smart, is at the end of Men, his book, Anna Dompkins, talking all about her remarkable adoption story. And the thing I hear from each of those is this deep, deep, heartfelt desire to help others. This deep part of who they are, to put themselves out there and to say, listen, I'm going to stand up for something to talk about it. For Simon, it's in that space of, you know, there's so much talk about men and masculinity and there's all sorts of different perspectives. But he's like, I'm willing to stand out there. Let's have this conversation because I think God has a really good plan for people to live out in this way. Anna, because she's like, we've got to stand up for those who don't have a voice. We need to make sure those who need adoptions get adoptions. And I love that they're willing to say, you know what, I'm going to step out there a bit. I'm going to step out there with my energy, with my heart, with my passion. I might be had a slammed out. I might be people thinking all sorts of different things about me, but I'm going to still do it. I'm perhaps not as courageous all the time, but I want to be. And so that's what I take from their stories. Maybe it was something different from you. Whatever it might be, I hope you head towards a better understanding.
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1: Well, that is it for me today. It has been wonderful taking you through. Back next week with a whole new run of new people to have a conversation with. Well, they're not new people. They've been people for a while, but I haven't had a chance to have a chat to them. Coming up very, very soon, we're going to be having a really good chat next week with Rosie Kendall from Hope Economy, the CEO of Hope Economy, going to be talking about how we actually provide really good financial health to people across our world today. Fascinating conversation coming, I'm sure, with Rosie as she talks about that. This is what she lives and deals with and has done for the past 20 years. That's on the way next week on Towards Understanding. Until then, have a great
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4: Good evening, making news on Pulse. A coroner has found a young dad was extremely intoxicated and driving at 118 in a 70 zone when he crashed and died in far northwest Tasmania last year. A 44-year-old bushwalker has been flown to hospital after falling ill on a day walk in the Tyndall Range. And South Hobart's Globe Hotel has been put up for sale. 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
6: No matter what the weather.
4: Partly cloudy across Launceston tonight with an overnight low of 5. Partly cloudy tomorrow reaching 18 and showers. Wind easing on Tuesday with 17.
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4: Good evening. 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A coroner has found a young dad was extremely intoxicated and driving at 118 in a 70 zone when he crashed and died in far northwest Tasmania last year. A 44-year-old Hobart man will face court, accused of damaging 10 windows and 2 glass doors at Parliament House overnight. And second-hand clothing market Second Glance will return to Burnie Arts 4 times a year under a new 2-year deal between the Burnie City Council and City Mission. 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
4: Partly cloudy across Launceston tonight with an overnight low of 5. Partly cloudy tomorrow reaching 18 and showers. Wind easing on Tuesday with 17.
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0: Merrill with today's Family Minute. The old saying goes that girls often choose husbands who are like their dads. How does that sit with you? 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Are you kind to your wife? Do you encourage her? What about your daughter? Do you hug her and tell her you love her? Are you there when she needs you? If you aren't, it's not too late to change. Sit down with your daughter and talk about the things you've done right and wrong. Show her by word and example that the man in her life should treat her with respect and love. Remember, your family first.
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6: 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A coroner has found a young dad was extremely intoxicated and driving at 118 in a 70 zone when he crashed and died in far northwest Tasmania last year. A fun run that has raised more than $123,000 for the hospital units caring for the state's sickest babies and children returns to Tasmania's far south next month. And a man who hit a woman in the head with a mug after she told him she did not want a serious relationship has been jailed for 15 months. 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
6: Mostly clear across Launceston tonight with an overnight low of 5, partly cloudy tomorrow reaching 18, and showers. Wind easing on Tuesday with 16.
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1: I used to work with someone who was always happy. We'd run an event and I'd be mad at the wind, but she'd be thankful it wasn't too hot. I'd find the crowd annoying and she found it energising. I'd whinge about the bad coffee and she's just happy for a drink. We literally were in the same place with the same job and the same circumstance, but completely different attitudes. See, she chose joy. And not that life was always easy for her, because it wasn't, but she decided in every circumstance to lean into gratitude and joy. Joy isn't about being perfect, it's about choosing where to put your focus. As someone who has a propensity towards dark thoughts and feeling depressed, I especially have to practice this. I don't naturally lean towards feeling joyful, but I can choose joy.
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6: Good morning, making news on Pulse. A coroner has found a young dad was extremely intoxicated and driving at 118 in a 70 zone when he crashed and died in far northwest Tasmania last year. A repeat dangerous driver who led police on a 40-minute chase across Hobart's eastern shore has had his jail term increased after Tasmania's highest court found his original sentence was erroneously lenient. And a 44-year-old bushwalker has been flown to hospital after falling ill on a day walk in the Tyndall Range. 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
6: Mostly clear across Launceston today, heading for a top of cooler temps. Partly cloudy for tomorrow, Monday, with a high of 18 and showers. Wind easing for Tuesday with 16.
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1: 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So even if you can only muster a generous act because of what good it will bring you, keep doing that. Over time, being generous will change you and you'll begin to seek the rewards less and less. So give first and then see what comes.
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0: Say, have you ever been involved in hard physical training? Maybe you were in the armed services or you were pursuing some athletic goal. Hello, I'm Chuck Swindoll. If so, then you understand the kind of hard work and consistency that are involved in developing strength and stamina. There is no substitution for repetition and sweat. Now, what's true physically is equally true in other ventures. You won't just happen to tumble into success any more than you will just happen to stumble into a good fitness life. Have you set some goals for your life? Good for you. Now gird yourself and be ready to risk and sweat a whole lot.
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6: Good morning. Making news on Pulse. A coroner has found a young dad was extremely intoxicated and driving at 118 in a 70 zone when he crashed and died in far northwest Tasmania last year. A repeat dangerous driver who led police on a 40-minute chase across Hobart's eastern shore has had his jail term increased after Tasmania's highest court found his original sentence was erroneously lenient. And a 44-year-old bushwalker has been flown to hospital after falling ill on a day walk in the Tyndall Range. 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
6: Mostly clear across Launceston today, heading for a top of cooler temps. Partly cloudy for tomorrow, Monday, with a high of 18 and showers. Wind easing for Tuesday with 16.
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0: There's tarot card readers at the local market, psychics advertised in magazines, astrologers on the television. It's everywhere. In the past decade, there's been a fresh wave of interest in New Age spirituality. People are hungry for the supernatural. But there's nothing new about the New Age. Psychics, astrologers, and fortune tellers were all around during biblical days. They were a common phenomenon in the ancient Near East world. Times haven't changed that much. Yet in the midst of all this, God doesn't rebuke people's desire to communicate with the spiritual realm or even to know their futures. Instead, his instruction is to go to him. He says, "Why would you consult a medium when you could ask me?" The difference is the source, who you are asking. Why consult an unknown spirit when you could ask an all-loving and all-knowing God who has the very best planned for your life? God's heart is relationship. When he speaks, it will always lead you to worship. You'll see more of his love. You'll get to know him more. That's his purpose. Why would we go anywhere else? This has been Tanya Harris of GodConversations.com.
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0: I'm Bernie Diamond. 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That might just have a few people stumped. 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
4: Good morning, making news on Pulse. A coroner has found a young dad was extremely intoxicated and driving at 118 in a 70 zone when he crashed and died in far northwest Tasmania last year. A repeat dangerous driver who led police on a 40-minute chase across Hobart's eastern shore has had his jail term increased after Tasmania's highest court found his original sentence was erroneously lenient. And a 44-year-old bushwalker has been flown to hospital after falling ill on a day walk in the Tyndall Range. Get these stories and more on the free Pulse Tasmania app.
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4: Mostly clear across Launceston today, heading for a top of cooler temps. Partly cloudy for tomorrow, Monday, with a high of 18 and showers. Wind easing for Tuesday with 16.
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5: Good morning, making news on Pulse. A coroner has found a young dad was extremely intoxicated and driving at 118 in a 70 zone when he crashed and died in far northwest Tasmania last year. A repeat dangerous driver who led police on a 40-minute chase across Hobart's eastern shore has had his jail term increased after Tasmania's highest court found his original sentence was erroneously lenient. And a 44-year-old bushwalker has been flown to hospital after falling ill on a day walk in the Tyndall Range. 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
5: Mostly clear across Launceston today, heading for a top of cooler temps. Partly cloudy for tomorrow, Monday, with a high of 18 and showers. Wind easing for Tuesday with 16.
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0: This is Austin Black, and I am the host of Behind the Tunes. 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

0: I'm Bernie Diamond. 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That might just have a few people stumped. Why don't you join me today as we take another look at life from a different perspective?
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6: Good morning. Making news on Pulse. A coroner has found a young dad was extremely intoxicated and driving at 118 in a 70 zone when he crashed and died in far northwest Tasmania last year. A repeat dangerous driver who led police on a 40-minute chase across Hobart's eastern shore has had his jail term increased after Tasmania's highest court found his original sentence was erroneously lenient. And a 44-year-old bushwalker has been flown to hospital after falling ill on a day walk in the Tyndall Range. 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
6: Mostly clear across Launceston today, heading for a top of cooler temps. Partly cloudy for tomorrow, Monday, with a high of 18 and showers. Wind easing for Tuesday with 16.
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1: Now, next time you're in Burnie, why not visit Burnie Park, which features a music shell, rose garden, a waterfall, playgrounds, barbecues, and much more. 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The waterfall in the park I mentioned is called Old Acre Falls, which is formed from a natural waterway which can be viewed from the top of a short walk.

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1: I am really addicted to coffee, but because I drink so much coffee, I get heartburn. So I have to carry quickies with me everywhere so I can drink more coffee. But when I drink more coffee, I need more quickies so I can have more coffee, and that continues all the way through the day. I know that's a crazy routine and I should know better, but have you ever noticed how easy it is to form bad habits and how hard it is to ingrain good habits? Whether it's breaking an addiction, growing in your spiritual health, getting fit again, or starting to eat well, the best time to start is today because it's only going to get harder. It may be completely horrible for the first couple of weeks, but if you push through, you could be a completely different person in a mere matter of months.
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5: Good morning. 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A coroner has found a young dad was extremely intoxicated and driving at 118 in a 70 zone when he crashed and died in far northwest Tasmania last year. A repeat dangerous driver who led police on a 40-minute chase across Hobart's eastern shore has had his jail term increased after Tasmania's highest court found his original sentence was erroneously lenient. And a 44-year-old bushwalker has been flown to hospital after falling ill on a day walk in the Tyndall Range. 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
5: Mostly clear across Launceston today, heading for a top of cooler temps. Partly cloudy for tomorrow, Monday, with a high of 18 and showers. Wind easing for Tuesday with 16.
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0: The Generous Minute with the Generosity Guy, Kyron Johnson.
1: There were these beautiful moments where people would visit Maurice Schwartz to offer him support and assistance. But in the end, they would leave being encouraged, uplifted, and loved by him. As told in the book Tuesdays with Maurie, he was dying, and what would normally have been a time of sorrow and despair became a time of hope and joy. Such was the impact he had on the people around him. Such was his generosity. When asked why he chose to focus this time on those who came to see him and to build them up, he answered, "Taking makes me feel like I'm dying. Giving makes me feel like I'm living." Even though he was dying, he didn't feel like he was because he was giving to other people. That's the power of generosity, that even in the face of death, it brings life and life to the full. We see that in the life and death of Jesus. His focus was not on himself, but on us. If you want to feel like you're living, no matter what is happening around you, giving to others is the best thing that you can do.
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5: 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Why? 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
5: What is the most important event in any given day in your life? That is, what is it that seems to be first and foremost and uppermost in your thinking and the one thing that you're concentrating on above everything else on that given day? What's the priority of that day? Well, if you and I had asked Jesus that, we might be surprised what he'd have said. You might think, well, if I should ask Jesus that, he would probably have said either, he's teaching that day, or he's preaching, or he's going to be healing, or he's going to be feeding, but one of those things certainly would be his priority. I believe if you and I had asked the Lord Jesus Christ what is the priority in his given day, on any given day, here's what he would say. It's the time I spend with my Father. You recall the scripture says that he was up early in the morning out alone with the Father praying. Then in the evening, he was alone with the Father praying. He said, I only do those things that please the Father. I only do those things I see the Father doing. I take no initiative of my own. Jesus Christ was in continuous fellowship with his Father, but that wasn't just because he was God, but simply because he took time to be alone with his Heavenly Father. Well, I want you to turn, if you will, to Colossians chapter 4. And here Paul gives us an admonition, and I believe in this passage, he really deals with about every facet we need to deal with when it comes to praying. We'll deal with one primary part of it. In Colossians chapter 4, verse 2, he says, devote yourselves to prayer, keeping alert in it with an attitude of thanksgiving, praying at the same time for us as well, that God may open up to us a door for the word so that we may speak forth the mystery of Christ, for which I also have been imprisoned, in order that I may make it clear in the way I ought to speak. Now, Paul, in essence, says, here's the attitude we should have in prayer. And secondly, he says, this is what our prayer should cover. And you'll notice he says, that a door might be opened for greater ministry and that God would speak to him and show him how to speak the truth so that everyone could understand. Now, what I want to deal with primarily here in this passage is what he says when he says, devote yourselves to prayer. So let's talk about our personal prayer life for a moment. And when he says, devote yourself to prayer, he's talking about persevering in it. That is, we're not talking about just quick prayers on the run, but recognizing the importance of it and making it the priority of our life. Devote yourself to prayer. It is a word that speaks of strength, of stability, of endurance. In fact, the real issue here is the issue of time. Devoting yourself to prayer means giving time to talk to the Father and to listen to Him. And so when he says to these Colossian Christians, devote yourself to prayer, he's talking about making a decision to set aside time where you and God fellowship with one another. Now, it's interesting, for example, Jesus didn't, when he was talking about prayer, did not say, now, look, get a whole bunch of folks together and have big prayer meetings. Have great prayer meetings. There's nothing wrong with that. But when Jesus talked about praying, what did he say for us to do when we prayed? What? Go into your closet and talk to the Father, and what you tell him in secret, he will answer publicly. Jesus was strong on personal, private devotion, prayer. And so should you and I be. But of course, he was also for a public prayer, because in the first chapter of Acts, it says that they were devoting themselves to prayer in the upper room. In chapter 2, they were devoting themselves to prayer. In chapter 6, he says they were devoting themselves to the teaching of the word and to prayer. So to devote myself to prayer means that I make it a priority. I give it the necessary time to make it what it ought to be. Now, what I'd like to do in this time is to talk about that in our own personal prayer life and in your prayer life. And all of us have things that we pray for. Sometimes most of us would have to admit at times our prayer is very, very confined. Our three favorite people we pray for are me, myself, and I. And sometimes we don't get outside that circle. When Paul is speaking here, not only of that circle of personal need, but he's also talking about that greater need of the whole world. When he talks about a door of opportunity being open and also that he may be able to share that truth. And so he says we are to devote ourselves to prayer. Not some quick little prayer, but some real genuine time in prayer. So let's think about something for a moment. We're talking about your own personal prayer life. Keeping alert in it, he says, with an attitude of thanksgiving. Now, let me ask you a question. When you start praying sometimes, what happens to you? What happens to you once in a while when you begin to pray? For example, what's one thing? Your mind drifts, right? All right. So what in the world makes your mind drift? Because it certainly isn't God. God isn't going to say, well, think about something else while you're talking to me. He's not going to say that. So if your mind drifts, and isn't it strange what it drifts on? What you're going to have for lunch? What you had for breakfast, what you're going to do tomorrow. And isn't it strange also the drifts on things you think, goodness God, what am I doing thinking about that? And isn't it amazing that here you are talking to the creator of the universe, the omnipotent, all-loving God who genuinely loves you and who is listening to your petition because he wants to answer your prayer. And in the process of telling him what you're concerned about, you just drift off into something else. Well, what's the second thing that happens? You get sleepy, right? And here we are, we're talking to our Heavenly Father. And in the midst of it, we wake up and we feel guilty. Well, I used to feel guilty about that until I learned one of the greatest secrets of sermon preparation. I learned by accident. Back here in the study, I have a prayer room. So what I would do is oftentimes I would just study and study and study, and I would go in there and pray about what I just sort of been cramming in my mind and heart that I was working on a message. Well, what I realized is I'd go fast asleep. And I think, God, don't I love you enough to stay awake? Here I am asking you to lay a message on my heart. And here I am going to sleep in the prayer room. And so I would really berate myself about that until I learned the most fascinating thing. Listen, I would just cram myself full of my mind and go in there and start praying, go fast asleep. But what I realized was that when I woke up and I got back to my desk, I couldn't write fast enough. My mind was so sharp because I'd fill my mind with the Word of God. gone in there and talked myself to sleep talking to him. And so what happened is my mind got absolutely neutral. Then God could rearrange things in my thinking. So when I woke up, I mean, I found out that one of the greatest assets to sermon preparation is going to sleep. And going to sleep, pray. Now, I don't mean midnight. I'm not talking about that. I'm talking about in the midst of studying and going fast asleep. It's amazing what happens.

Talking to God, Almighty God, who is the sovereign of this universe, who has all power to do everything you ask Him to do, who is genuinely, personally interested in you enough to listen to what you have to say, and the telephone rings. And you get up from talking to God to go talk to somebody you don't even know. Or it may be some friend. Or it may just be something they want to talk about. Why in the world would you get up from praying and go answer the phone? And guess what you'd say? It may be important. Important compared to what? If you and I are talking to God, there isn't anything so important. Now, once in a while, I'll be praying and the telephone rings, and it's just like God says, answer that. Not very often, but answer that. And sure enough, it'll be something that I needed at that very moment. And sometimes, oftentimes, something that I need to pray about. But usually, when the telephone rings, it isn't something you couldn't wait about. So I want you to think about this. Because you see, it's amazing how many messages we send that we don't even realize. If I'm willing to get up off my knees and go answer a telephone when I don't have any idea what's going on at the other end of it, and it may be somebody trying to sell me something, and I leave God in order to go answer a telephone, there's something wrong within my thinking. And what it says is, I'm more interested in what's going on around me than I am the God who controls what's going on around me. So when Paul said here in this passage, he said, be watchful, be on the alert, keeping alert. Why? Because he knew what you and I have to deal with in prayer. Now go to Ephesians chapter 6. Let me show you something. Ephesians chapter 6. And all of us know what this passage says about putting on the full armor of God. For example, you recall he says in verse 10, be strong in the Lord and in the strength of his might, and put on the full armor of God. And we know what that armor is. He says the helmet of salvation to protect our thinking, the breastplate of righteousness to protect our emotions, our loins girded about with the girdle of truth, that we walk in the truth, believe the truth, know the truth, stand in the truth, feet shod with the preparation of the gospel of peace as we share the gospel. He says, the sword of the Spirit, which is the word of God, and above all, taking the shield of faith. Now, so we know that. We say, well, that's to protect us as we go about our life. But I want you to look at this in the 18th verse, what he says at the end of giving us all of this armor. Notice what he says. With all prayer and petition, pray at all times in the Spirit, and with this in view. What in view? Being on the alert with all perseverance, the same word he uses in Colossians for devotion, same Greek word. With all, be on the alert with all perseverance and petition for all the saints and to pray on my behalf. So do you know why he put that at the end? Here's the reason he did. Because when is Satan going to attack you the most viciously? But when you are doing the one thing he hates and despises and fears above everything else. Listen, Satan doesn't fear anything like a man or a woman devoted to prayer. You become Satan's prime target, and you are one of his choice enemies when you begin to devote yourself to prayer. Why? Because Satan knows that you have a relationship to God the Father that makes it possible for you to touch anybody anywhere on the face of this earth, and that God can use you to impact people and nations and situations and circumstances and families. And the one thing he's going to do is get you sleepy, distracted, or somehow get your mind to wandering, or even think evil thoughts right in the middle of a prayer. Now, so you'll be honest, put mine up first. How many of you ever come up with some evil thought right in the middle of talking to God? What's your first response? Where did that come from? Well, we know where it came from. You see, that didn't come out of your heart. Here you are talking to God, and here's some evil thought penetrates your mind. That had to come straight from the devil. And what Paul is saying here is, listen, when you get ready to pray, you get dressed up. The helmet of salvation to protect your thinking, the breastplate for your emotions, the girdle of truth, the sword of the Spirit, which is both defensive and offensive, and above all, he says, the shield of faith. That word for shield is a Greek word used for door. We're not talking about one of those little round shields. We're talking about one of those big shields that's the form of a door that oftentimes they would set up, get down behind it, and be totally, completely protected by it.
And what he's saying is, get dressed up.

0: for the battle of faith when you and I come to pray. In our personal prayer life, we are going to be attacked with all kinds of things, from the telephone to a wandering mind, sleepiness, evil thoughts, you name it. Why? Because Satan hates praying people. He hates them because they're his greatest enemy. You see, he doesn't hate preaching nearly as bad as he hates praying. And so therefore, when you and I think in terms of devoting ourselves to prayer, because of the awesome potential of a single person devoted to prayer, expect to be attacked, because he's going to attack you one way or the other. So as you think about what he says here, he says, be on the alert. He says, be on the alert when you begin to pray. Persevere, devote yourself, set aside time, devote yourself to it. And he says, be on the alert. Now, then he says, with thanksgiving. If you'll notice in the third chapter, he says here three times in three verses right together, verse 15, 16, and 17, he speaks. He says in verse 15, and be thankful. We're back in Colossians 3 now. Verse 16, he says, thankfulness in your hearts to God. Verse 17, giving thanks through him to God the Father. Why all this emphasis on thanksgiving? And why this emphasis in thanksgiving in prayer? Now watch this. No matter what you and I ask in God for, and this doesn't always come quickly, nor does it come easy, but he says, be on the alert with thanksgiving. Now watch this. If I can bring my petition to God, and in bringing my petition, I can genuinely thank him for answering my prayer, what I have done is I have expressed faith right up front. God, I want to thank you for hearing and answering my petition. And so thanksgiving is a beautiful mix of petition with thanksgiving, which ultimately results in our faith. That is an expression of faith when I'm able to thank him for that. Now, if you're going to have a prayer life that really makes a difference, that's going to have any impact, have an impact on your life, the lives of other people, there are four things I believe are essential. Number one, and that is to set a definite time. If you don't, you won't devote yourself to prayer. It doesn't happen. The reason I know that is because since Satan hates that above every other activity you and I engage ourselves in, he's going to do everything in his power to keep you what? Busy. To keep you busy so you can say, I don't have time to pray. Now think about this. This God of ours who's given us 24 hours in every day could take us out just in a split second if he chose. For me to tell God, I don't have time to talk to him, none of us would think that's reasonable. We don't have time to talk to God who is the source of every second, every heartbeat. And if Jesus spent his mornings and his evenings in prayer, and all of us have enough problems and heartaches and burdens and trials and tribulations in life, and friends who have them, and a whole world out there is hurting, all of us have enough to need to go to him often and talk to him. Set aside a time. If you don't, it won't happen. Number one, a time. Secondly, a place. A place where you and God get together, where you battle it out with those things that you and he just need to deal with privately in your life. There's something about a place. Here's what it is. Once you have a place, somehow, when you get to that place, you are more ready to pray than if you're just praying hither and yonder and yonder, in this place, that place, and the other, because that's what you do there. My mom made me a number of afghans when she was alive, and one of them, the first one she gave me, I brought it and put it in this prayer room back in. It's been there ever since I've been the associate pastor of this church, and I have one at home. When I walk in my study, it's the first thing I see. You say, well, is that a security blanket? Brother, you better believe it is, because it keeps me reminded of where my security is. And it can only be found in this world in one place, and that's Jesus. The third thing is a purpose. If you don't have a purpose, you won't pray. You'll just pray here and yonder, and things arise, and this, that, and the other. You'll pray a little bit here and there, but you won't pray much. What's the purpose? Now, here's the purpose. The purpose, ultimately, is not to get something from God. And I don't know when I discovered this in my own life, but I can remember thinking this and thinking, dear God, how could I miss this? Most people's primary purpose for praying is getting something. You know what God sees their primary purpose for praying? Developing an intimate, warm, personal intimacy with him. You see, giving you and me things, that's no big deal with God. But this is a big deal. Bringing us from the distractions of the world into a warm, intimate, personal relationship with Him so that we want to talk to Him. You see, what happens is it's in those times you and I get to know Him. And you don't get to know God very well just asking Him for this and give me that and help that one, bless this and provide this and provide the other. There's something about spending time alone with Him. And the purpose needs to be to get to know Him. How does He operate? Who is this God I love? Who is this God I serve? What is He really like? Lord, just show me. Here's what happens. When you and I turn our hearts toward Him, He begins to unveil Himself to us. We begin to see and understand the ways of God that we never understood before. And I'm here to tell you, you listen to 10,000 sermons, and you'll never get what you get on your face or on your knees or in your chair sitting before the Lord just listening to Him. Because that's just you and Him. That's just you and God talking.
1: 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We don't normally use suffering and beneficial in the same sentence, but when we respond to hardship the right way, we draw closer to God. Today's Moment with Charles Stanley is coming up.
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1: 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When you're falsely accused, what do you focus on? Christians can choose a healthy response. Here's a moment with Charles Stanley.
0: How are we going to respond when people mistreat us, persecute us, say all manner of evil against us, as he says, falsely for his sake? Can we say, yes, I am blessed above all this? Because some of you may go home this afternoon and you're going to get persecuted. You go to your job tomorrow morning, same thing could happen. You go to school, whatever it might be. Maybe somebody you don't even know just lets you have it about something. Will you be able to say, thank you, Lord. I just want to bless you and praise you, Jesus. Here's what that does. That gets your mind off the persecutor and onto the Father. Then you begin to immediately think what? Proving my faith, purifying my life. I wouldn't choose that person, but purifying my life. And you go right down the list. It is a choice we make. And it's my prayer that you and I will always be able to make the right choice.
1: 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How are you encouraged by today's message? Please let us know. When In Touch returns next time, you'll hear about some of the benefits you can expect when prayer is a regular part of your life. 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
1: In news headlines, I'm Lee Harrison. Making news today, the approval ratings for the Prime Minister and Treasurer have dropped to record lows as economic concerns rise among voters. Economic management was 7% higher as an issue of concern among the respondents to the latest AFR Redbridge survey. Major bridges in the Ukrainian capital have been struck by Russian drones in a fourth consecutive day of attacks on infrastructure. The latest explosion in Kyiv coincided with a visit from the German Chancellor, who was there to show support for Ukraine amid the ongoing invasion. A US Marine's been arrested in Japan on suspicion of murder after a woman's body was found at a hotel in Okinawa. And residents on Queensland's Sunshine Coast were woken by an early blast over the weekend when the Defence Force detonated an unexploded World War II-era shell found on a beach. In air sport, the Roosters have held off a valiant Newcastle to be crowned 2026 NRL Premiers. Celebrations for the Roosters fans went well into the night after the one-point thriller in front of a massive crowd at Acor Stadium. And Max Verstappen has won a rain-soaked Bahrain Grand Prix held in Malaysia. Oscar Piastri was on the wrong side of safety car timings and pit stops, with the Australian finishing sixth. These stories and more today. This is Air News.
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6: Good morning, making news on Pulse. A coroner has found a young dad was extremely intoxicated and driving at 118 in a 70 zone when he crashed and died in far northwest Tasmania last year. A 44-year-old bushwalker has been flown to hospital after falling ill on a day walk in the Tyndall Range. And a 44-year-old Hobart man will face court, accused of damaging 10 windows and 2 glass doors at Parliament House overnight. 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
8: Partly cloudy across Launceston today, heading for a top of 18. Showers, wind easing for tomorrow Tuesday with a high of 16, and mostly sunny for Wednesday with 17.
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10: Good morning, I'm Lee Harrison. Economic concerns are becoming a higher priority for voters as the Prime Minister's approval rating plunges in a new poll. Redbridge survey respondents have rated economic management 7% higher this month as an issue of concern. Anthony Albanese's net favourability rating fell 10% to minus 27. The road transport industry is warning Christmas shopping will be extra expensive this year if nothing's done to combat rising fuel prices. The National Road Transport Association is asking the federal government to temporarily adjust the heavy vehicle road user charge to take pressure off freight operators as diesel prices soar. Nat Road Chief Executive Warren Clark says higher freight costs will find their way onto price tags.
11: We're just asking that the government reduce the road user charge to zero till January. It gives operators some breathing space and it also gives the consumers breathing space at Christmas.
10: The Victorian Premier says he'll do better in maintaining the state's roads. Thousands of motorcyclists have gathered in the Melbourne CBD protesting a lack of maintenance after a number of deaths due to riders hitting potholes. Ben Carroll says he'll do everything he can to make the road safer for everybody.
12: Motorcyclists, road users. It's why I have brought forward funding. It's why I have brought forward money. Those crews are out now. As the warmer months continue to heat up, we're going to see more and more crews.
10: A man's died after being pulled from the water in northern New South Wales. Lifeguards called emergency crews after pulling a man in his 60s from the water at Yamba. Paramedics treated him on the shore, but he died at the scene. Major bridges in the Ukrainian capital have been struck by Russian drones in a fourth consecutive day of attacks on infrastructure. The latest explosion in Kyiv coincided with a visit from the German Chancellor, who was there to show support for Ukraine amid the ongoing invasion. A critical incident has been declared after a man was shot dead by police in southern New South Wales. Officers say they approached a car which had hit a tree before the driver aimed a rifle at them. And peak medical bodies are warning common weight loss drugs can pose life-threatening risks in surgery. Research shows patients on GLP-1 medications face a major increase in the risk of lung aspiration under anaesthesia due to delayed digestion. This is Air National News. The Newcastle Knights are proud of their 2026 NRL season despite falling short at the final hurdle. The Sydney Roosters have been crowned premiers after a nail-biting 19-18 victory. Knights coach Justin Holbrook says it's the hardest game of footy he's ever had to coach.
0: If you can win anything on heart and effort, then we definitely won that. But you don't win off being proud, you win off being the better side, and we weren't the better side today and we didn't win.
10: Formula One, and it was an action-packed round 16 of the season. Paul Walsh reports.
6: Max Verstappen has registered consecutive wins at the Sepang circuit in Kuala Lumpur, with 9 years between victories, this time under the banner of the rescheduled Bahrain Formula One Motor Racing Grand Prix. Verstappen started from pole but conceded the lead immediately to the Mercedes duo of Kimi Antonelli and George Russell. In a race dominated by safety cars, virtual safety cars, and an initial rain delay of 1 hour and 40 minutes, it was the Red Bull champ who took back the lead, saw off Antonelli, made the right tyre choices at the right time, and registered his first F1 victory for 2026 and the 72nd of his career.
13: It's a really nice one, you know, after the year that we've had and the progression that we've made. So, I'm incredibly proud of everyone. And it's just super nice to win here.
10: And in the NBL, the New Zealand Breakers have downed the 36ers 88-72, while South East Melbourne Phoenix were 113-96 winners over the Illawarra Hawks. Australian Independent Radio News.
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14: Good morning, making news on Pulse. A teenager who drink drove, evaded police and crashed his car has lost a Supreme Court appeal to have his convictions quashed. Hobart mayoral candidate Harvey Lennon says the City Council should help convert vacant upper floors and underused commercial spaces into inner city housing. And two council candidates say the Hobart and Glenorchy councils should jointly investigate a safer walking and cycling path linking West Moona and Lena Valley. 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
14: Partly cloudy across Launceston today, heading for a top of 18. Showers, wind easing for tomorrow Tuesday with a high of 16. And mostly sunny for Wednesday with 17.
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2: In news headlines, I'm Lee Harrison. Making news today, the approval ratings for the Prime Minister and Treasurer have dropped to record lows as economic concerns rise among voters. Economic management was 7% higher as an issue of concern among the respondents to the latest AFR Redbridge survey. Major bridges in the Ukrainian capital have been struck by Russian drones in a fourth consecutive day of attacks on infrastructure. The latest explosion in Kyiv coincided with a visit from the German Chancellor, who was there to show support for Ukraine amid the ongoing invasion. A US Marine's been arrested in Japan on suspicion of murder after a woman's body was found at a hotel in Okinawa. And residents on Queensland's Sunshine Coast were woken by an early blast over the weekend when the Defence Force detonated an unexploded World War II-era shell found on a beach. In air sport, the Roosters have held off a valiant Newcastle to be crowned 2026 NRL Premiers. Celebrations for the Roosters fans went well into the night after the one-point thriller in front of a massive crowd at Acor Stadium. And Max Verstappen has won a rain-soaked Bahrain Grand Prix held in Malaysia. Oscar Piastri was on the wrong side of safety car timings and pit stops, with the Australian finishing sixth. These stories and more today. This is Air News.
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0: Hey parents, if you're still trying to argue your kids into behaving, maybe it's time to try a little reality discipline. I'm Kate Ryan for Focus on the Family Australia. Reality discipline was coined by Dr. Kevin Lehman, and it's all about shifting the responsibility for bad behaviour onto your kids, where it belongs. 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For more resources to help your children thrive, go to families.org.au. And while you're there, consider taking our free parenting assessment.
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5: Good morning, I'm Lee Harrison. The latest Redbridge polling shows One Nation has edged back ahead of Labour as the most popular political party. The Pauline Hanson-led outfit holds 29% of the primary vote, with Labour on 28 and the Coalition on 21. Anthony Albanese remains preferred Prime Minister, followed by Senator Hanson and Angus Taylor. The Federal Treasurer is downplaying the prospect of more cost of living relief for Australians. Jim Chalmers says rising borrowing costs are putting additional pressure on the budget. Dr. Chalmers warns a spike in bond yields will add billions to government expenses. TV personality and fitness expert Sam Wood is due to face a Queensland court charged with domestic violence offences. Alex Riddell reports.
6: Queensland police were called to a property on Hastings Street in Noosa around 9 p.m. Saturday. A 46-year-old Victorian man was then arrested. He's since been charged with assault, occasioning bodily harm and strangulation in a domestic setting. It's understood Wood spent the weekend behind bars after he was refused bail. He is due to appear in Maroochydore Magistrates Court today. Alex Riddell reporting.
5: Several major bridges in the Ukrainian capital have been hit by Russian drone strikes. Russia says it's intensifying attacks on Kyiv and other regions across Ukraine. The US Coast Guard has found a debris field in its search for a medical jet that lost contact while flying over the Atlantic. Seven people were on board the plane, flying from Bermuda to Boston. Rear Admiral Matt Lake says they're still looking for survivors.
7: This is a large and demanding search area. Our crews are employing fixed-wing aircraft, helicopter, boats, and cutters to search the area and will continue to evaluate all available information as our operation progresses.
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5: In other news, the New Zealand Prime Minister wants to introduce passport-free travel between his country and Australia. Christopher Luxon has set the Cricket World Cup in 2028 as the deadline to trial the initiative. Almost one in three of Australia's tertiary students are from overseas. New data shows more international students are opting to study here, giving our country an international intake almost three times the average of comparable wealthy nations. And Australian actor Alistair Smart has died at the age of 90. He featured in the first episode of Play School, which aired in 1966. This is Air National News. The Roosters have held on in a grand final thriller to be crowned 2026 NRL Premiers. More than 80,000 fans packed Acor Stadium as Newcastle opened up a 12-point lead. But the Bondi club was ultimately too strong for last year's Wooden Spooners. Clive Churchill medalist James Tedesco says they had to work hard to finally crack the brave Newcastle defence.
2: Honestly, it felt like we had them on the ropes, but they just kept coming back. There were so many great attacking players, and oh, that game could have went either way. I was just so proud of everyone. It's been a long journey this year. Oh man, I'm so happy.
5: In the AFL, Josh Fraser's warning his players not to expect improvement at Carlton will just happen. The Blues had an extraordinary run into an elimination final this season after parting ways with Michael Voss. Fraser telling the club's best and fairest they need to continue to improve.
9: But nothing is ever guaranteed and everything must be earned. I'm not one to make bold declarations or promises. To be honest, it's less about what we say and more about what we do. But I'll say this because it's what I truly believe. We must continue to be driven by a process and the pursuit of improvement. I believe this is what lays the foundation of success.
5: Meanwhile, Sam Walsh won his second John Nicholls medal. And Alex de Minaur has come from a set down to knock out Russia's Andrei Rublev in advance to the China Open semi-finals. Australian Independent Radio News.
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10: 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A teenager who drink drove, evaded police and crashed his car has lost a Supreme Court appeal to have his convictions quashed. Hobart mayoral candidate Harvey Lennon says the City Council should help convert vacant upper floors and underused commercial spaces into inner city housing. And a Hobart tattoo studio will raise money for Lifeline next weekend as it continues its push to change Tasmania's mobile tattooing rules. 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
10: Partly cloudy across Launceston today, heading for a top of 18. Showers, wind easing for tomorrow Tuesday with a high of 16. And mostly sunny for Wednesday with 17.
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0: In this electronic age in which we live, identity theft is the big new crime. But what if you and I aren't really sure of our identity in the first place? What if you and I woke up one day and simply didn't know who we were? Then what would we have? Hi, I'm Bernie Diamond from ChristianityWorks.com. I remember once losing my passport at an international terminal while I was overseas. It's a pretty scary thing not to have an identity. And yet so many people travel through life wondering who they really are, as though someone has stolen their identity. The Apostle Paul, a couple of thousand years ago, he's a pretty smart fellow. He wrote almost half the books in the New Testament, as it turns out, and a good number of those from a dungeon on death row. He knew a thing or two about who he was in Christ. In fact, 160 times he talks about our identity in Christ. So, what do you think he was on about?
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1: This is Air News Tasmania. Good morning, I'm Steve Barker. A Hobart man is due in court after 10 windows and 2 glass doors were damaged at Parliament House over the weekend. Police say no entry was gained to the building and the alleged offender, aged 44, was located shortly afterwards in the city. The man is facing a destroying property charge. Police have urged people adventuring in Tasmania to carry an appropriate communications device after 2 separate helicopter rescues on Saturday. A New South Wales man fell while walking on North Bruny Island and called for help on his mobile phone, while in a separate incident a walker fell ill on the West Coast. Both cases show the need for people to carry these devices with them, either a fully charged mobile phone or, in more remote areas, a personal locator beacon. Flights will resume this month, linking King Island with Melbourne. Scott Maiman reports.
2: Earlier this year, Sharp Airlines suspended its flights between King Island and Essendon, saying the route was no longer commercially viable without government support. Fast forward a couple of months and the airline is bringing back the service, thanks to a new agreement with the Tasmanian government and a 5-year contract with Australia Post. The service restarts this month, with flights being scheduled 6 times a week and for now operating until April next year. The service will supplement the existing Rex Airlines flights to an from Melbourne. Scott Maiman, Air News.
1: The E-Safety Commissioner is slamming major gaming platforms, including Epic Games and Steam, for failing to protect children from online harm. A report found companies are relying on basic self-reporting rather than proactive tools to detect child exploitation and grooming. Commissioner Julie Inman-Grant says the tech giants should be doing more to address the issue.
3: And what we have found is the protections of child accounts are not on by default, to the extent they will. We were concerned that adult accounts could contact child accounts without any form of parental consent, and those adults could be parents or predators.
1: The road transport industry is warning Christmas shopping will be extra expensive this year if nothing's done to combat rising fuel prices. The National Road Transport Association is asking the federal government to temporarily adjust the heavy vehicle road user charge to take pressure off freight operators as diesel prices soar. NatRoad Chief Executive Warren Clark says higher freight costs will find their way onto price tags.
4: We're just asking that the government reduce the road user charge to zero till January. It gives operators some breathing space and it also gives the consumers breathing space at Christmas.
1: Hundreds of workers could be impacted due to a redundancy payment issue Labor argues is indicative of the state government's chaotic public sector savings approach. But the Liberal government says they've ensured all workers will receive the same post-tax outcome as intended. It was revealed last week the government had self-reported an error to the Australian Taxation Office, which saw redundancy payouts to some former public servants mistakenly treated as tax-free. Now to air sport. In AFL, Essendon players have 37 days before pre-season training starts, with new coach Mark McVee warning it will be a summer of pain. In the AFLW, the Demons beat Collingwood 42-21, North Melbourne beat Sydney 71-16. Ben McDermott unleashed his Hurricanes best in the opening round of the CTPL season on Saturday when he blasted an unbeaten 92 to get reigning champion Clarence's title defence off to a flyer against North Hobart at Kangaroo Bay. It's Monday, the 5th of October. I'm Steve Barker. This is Air News Tasmania.
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4: Good morning, I'm Lee Harrison. The opposition maintains the government's lost control of the nation's economy. Treasurer Jim Chalmers is downplaying the possibility of more cost of living relief for Australians in the upcoming budget update. Dr. Chalmers warns a spike in bond yields will add billions to government expenses. Shadow Housing Minister Andrew Bragg says Labor needs to take more responsibility.
5: They've pushed up spending from 24 to almost 22% of GDP, which is like historically high levels. We've not seen anything like this in my lifetime, so they've got to like radically change course or just resign.
4: New polling shows the personal standings of Prime Minister Anthony Albanese and Treasurer Jim Chalmers have fallen to new lows. Economic management was 7% higher as an issue of concern among the respondents to the latest Redbridge survey. Labor MP Julianne Campbell says the government isn't focusing on the polls.
6: Whether it's football or politics, you have to keep your eyes firmly fixed on the match, and making sure that our eyes are firmly fixed on those two things, cost of living relief, practical things that help everyday Australians every day, as well as that responsible economic budget, are really important.
4: Anti-terror police are combing the background of the Fly Dubai co-pilot who tried to hijack a jetliner to Israel after it was revealed he spent 3 years studying at Melbourne's RMIT. Terrorism expert Michael Zakulin says they'll be anxious to determine if he was radicalised here.
7: So they'll be looking at the individual's devices, social media footprint, in an effort to determine, you know, who they're talking to, when they were talking to them, and try and determine if there are first any links to anybody, other people or groups.
4: The New Zealand Prime Minister wants to introduce passport-free travel between his country and Australia. Christopher Luxon has set the Cricket World Cup in 2028 as the deadline to trial the initiative. Passport-free travel for citizens of Australia and New Zealand was canned in 1981. Whales and dolphins are increasingly at risk of serious injuries from vessel strikes. The International Whaling Commission is pushing for safer shipping routes and slower vessel speeds. Senior naturalist Isabel Taylor says the amount of injuries being recorded is concerning.
8: There were two adult whales that had historical and severe vessel or propeller scarring, and another adult that had its right fluke blade missing. On top of that, two calves with fresh propeller marks and scarring.
4: In other news, several major bridges in the Ukrainian capital have been hit by Russian drone strikes. Russia says it's intensifying attacks on Kyiv and other regions across Ukraine. The US Coast Guard has found a debris field in its search for a medical jet that lost contact while flying over the Atlantic. Seven people were on board the plane, flying from Bermuda to Boston. And Australian Red Cross Lifeblood is issuing a nationwide call for plasma donors. About 15,000 donations will be needed across this month to cover a winter shortfall. This is Air National News. More than 80,000 fans have packed into the Olympic Stadium in Sydney for the NRL Grand Final. Terry Daniel reports.
9: The Sydney Roosters have defeated the Newcastle Knights in a nail-biting Grand Final to be crowned NRL Premiers for 2026. Despite the Knights leading 12-6 at half-time, two tries, a penalty, and a Daly Cherry Evans field goal sealed the Roosters' victory. A late Newcastle try brought the score to 19-18, the closest decider in a decade. Roosters captain James Tedesco was awarded the Clive Churchill Medal. Teddy was speechless, proud and a happy man on 9 after the game.
10: So proud of this team. Oh, what a game. I'm speechless. Speechless. Honestly, it felt like we had them on the ropes, but they just kept coming back. There's so many great attacking players, and all that game could have went either way. I was just so proud of it. It's been a long journey this year. Oh, man, I'm so happy.
9: Terry Daniel, Air Sport.
4: Meanwhile, the Roosters NRLW sides made amends for last year's grand final loss, demolishing the Broncos 30-6. Nathan Buckley's reportedly withdrawn from the race to become North Melbourne's next senior AFL coach, leaving fellow candidate Jamie Graham in the box seat as Alistair Clarkson's successor. And Max Verstappen's won a rain-affected Formula One Grand Prix in Malaysia, Aussie Oscar Piastri running in sixth place. Australian Independent Radio News.
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11: Good morning. Making news on Pulse. A teenager who drink drove, evaded police and crashed his car has lost a Supreme Court appeal to have his convictions quashed. Two council candidates say the Hobart and Glenorchy councils should jointly investigate a safer walking and cycling path linking West Moona and Lena Valley. And a cold front will cross Tasmania tomorrow, bringing showers statewide, snow above 700 metres and possible small hail in places. 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
11: Partly cloudy across Launceston today, heading for a top of 18. Showers, wind easing for tomorrow Tuesday with a high of 16 and mostly sunny for Wednesday with 17.
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19: Well, welcome along to Monday on WayFM, our first Monday with daylight saving. If you're doing business today with people interstate in New South Wales, the ACT or South Australia, they have a public holiday for Labor Day while Queensland celebrates the King's birthday. But right here, we're celebrating a Monday with some great music here on WayFM, your positive alternative.

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1: YFM, your positive alternative with Dave, and we're having a look at people who are celebrating today. Travis Kelce, the 37-year-old US footballer, gridiron player, plays for the Kansas City Chiefs in the NFL, and recently married Taylor Swift. Their wedding at Madison Square Garden estimated to have costed between $20 million and $30 million, and what's more, there's not even any photos. Steve Miller is an 83-year-old US guitarist and vocalist, and Bob Geldof from the Boomtown Rats, the Irish singer, songwriter and political activist, turned 75. The Boomtown Rats had a number one in Australia back in the 70s with a song called I Don't Like Mondays. Well, if that's the case, I hope we're making your Monday a little better here on YFM, your positive alternative. Dave, in the chair for Glenn.
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0: 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If it's time for you to look for a job, here's a couple that we've found from a couple of sites. We've got a customer service representative required at Bargain Car Rentals, a cafe and guest services officer at Tasmania Zoo, and a patient service officer at the Department of Health. If none of those jobs are for you, you can check out more at the SEEK website.
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0: Double FM, your positive alternative. Dave in the chair for Glenn throughout the rest of the month. And at this time of a Monday morning, we always check out what's happening at the movies. Well, I've got a movie reviewer that we're going to introduce you to from The Real Dialogue. We have Russ coming along. Russ, welcome along to Way FM and tell us about this great film, which is Acme and the Coyote.
1: Hey, you know what? This is great getting along. I am so excited to be on the show. Also to talk about this film that was kind of an unexpected surprise for me, just because I ended up loving it in ways that I didn't expect.
0: Obviously, Coyote versus Acme, for those of us who are a little older, or I'm probably a little older than you, but I remember it in black and white.
1: There you go.
0: And of course, the Roadrunner and the Coyote trying to catch him. In fact, in the suburb that I live in here in Hobart, we have a great big rock that's fallen off the cliff face, and somebody very cleverly wrote Coyote across it. So they call it the Coyote Rock.
1: That is so great. That is so great. The thing is, I grew up on Looney Tunes, loved it. Really found it was fun. But this one really is fun, too, because it brings it into this new generation. Kind of has this feel of kind of Who Framed Roger Rabbit, in the sense that it's not just the Looney Tune characters, they're actually engaging with real people. And then on top of it, Coyote is taking Acme, the company that makes all of these bad products that he's used all these years, to court.
0: I think he wins, doesn't he? Because he never, ever, ever won.
1: That's right. Well, I won't give away the end because there's no spoilers in my reviews, but I think it's one of these films that really kind of helps for those of us who love Looney Tunes and grew up on Looney Tunes to really engage with it again, but also introducing it to a new generation and doing it in a very unique way.
0: And what about a reflection on faith from this particular scenario that involves Coyote and Acme?
1: Yeah, you know, I think one of the things I'm really looking at as far as Coyote versus Acme in particular is the fact that Coyote is really the epitome of perseverance. I mean, when it comes down to it, he always kind of loses. He's always kind of always gets kind of crushed by something, but yet he continues on in doing what he does. And I think perseverance, being a fruit of the Spirit, it just gives us a great opportunity to kind of talk about it, that even though we may be knocked back every once in a while, it's worthwhile still continuing to persevere to achieve the things we have in life.
0: And what role would Acme play?
1: Well, Acme definitely plays kind of the villain, in the sense that they really kind of cause most of the problems and kind of cause some of the barriers that kind of end up inhibiting us in different ways in our lives.
0: That's a great film, Coyote versus Acme. I haven't had a chance to see it as yet, but it's certainly high on my list. Would you recommend it for all ages?
1: Yeah, that's a really great question, David. I think that one of the things that we really try to do at Real Dialogue is ensure that we're kind of communicating what's also giving some discernment. This one really is for all family members. We were really pleasantly surprised. I took my wife. We saw families there. And one of the things about this film is that it really gives something for the adults as well as for children, and also a fun way, especially for adults who grew up on Looney Tunes, to introduce this whole segment of cartoons to another generation.
0: It's a wonderful film, Coyote versus Acme, and it's Real Dialogue with Russ. Great to catch up with you, and we'll catch up again soon and talk about another one of the wonderful films out at the moment where we can draw something for our faith.
1: That's right, exactly. Well, I always love being on the show, and always love make sure we persevere all the way, especially when it comes to film and faith.
0: Russ Matthews and Real Dialogue here on Way FM, your positive alternative for a Monday morning. If you're heading off to the flicks during the week, I'm sure there are plenty of other great films we'll talk about tomorrow on the program.

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1: Now, here's a situation no one plans for. You bite down on something, crack, something's not right. You've cracked a tooth. What do you do next? Don't panic. 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

0: Well, that's it for the morning show with Dave filling in there for Glenn for the month of November. Now, coming up tomorrow on the program, we're going to catch up with St Luke's as Tasmanians face a critical shortage of psychologist services. And we'll talk about that on the program tomorrow, as well as having a look at what's happening at the movies, especially during this school holiday, if you're looking for the kids to entertain. But otherwise, news, sport and weather is on the way at 10.
1: Yeah. If you're riding with someone you love, put your phone there right now. 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
4: I'm Ron Wilson. Police have shot and killed a driver following a confrontation in southern New South Wales. Officers called to a single vehicle crash near Yass say the driver initially appeared unconscious in his car. However, as police approached, the man allegedly produced a rifle and pointed it at officers who then opened fire. Labor MPs are brushing off new polling which shows the personal standings of Prime Minister Anthony Albanese and Treasurer Jim Chalmers have fallen to new lows. Economic management has increased by 7% as the biggest issue of concern among respondents to the latest Redbridge survey. But Labor MP Julianne Campbell says it's just another poll.
5: Whether it's football or politics, you have to keep your eyes firmly fixed on the match, and making sure that our eyes are firmly fixed on those two things, cost of living relief, practical things that help everyday Australians every day, as well as that responsible economic budget, are really important.
4: More than a quarter of homes up for sale across the country have been sitting on the market unsold for 6 months or more. As a string of interest rate increases and the Albanese government's changes to property tax concessions slow transactions to a snail's pace. Ahead of what is usually the busy spring sales period, real estate agents say buyers are reluctant to purchase as borrowing costs threaten to rise even further. Experts say Australian residential property prices are falling sharply as part of the steepest market downturn in four decades. New Zealand's Prime Minister wants to introduce passport-free travel across the ditch. Christopher Luxon has set the Cricket World Cup in 2028 as the deadline to trial the initiative for travel between New Zealand and Australia. Passport-free travel for citizens of our two countries ended in 1981. Former Bachelor star Sam Wood is waking up behind bars after being charged with domestic violence offences. The reality TV personality was arrested in Noosa following an alleged incident and has since been charged with strangulation and assault occasioning bodily harm. He's scheduled to appear in court today. Australian Red Cross Lifeblood has launched an urgent nationwide appeal for plasma donors. Around 15,000 donations are needed this month alone to make up for a shortfall over the winter period. Lifeblood spokesperson Hannah Raymond says rolling up a sleeve is a quick and simple way to save lives.
6: Eligible Australians who are feeling healthy and well can call us on 13 14 95, visit lifeblood.com.au or download the Lifeblood app to book an appointment.
4: Calls are growing for tighter maritime regulations as more whales and dolphins suffer severe injuries from vessel strikes. The International Whaling Commission wants shipping lanes adjusted and boat speeds lowered to safeguard marine species. Senior naturalist Isabel Taylor says the rate of recorded strikes highlights an escalating threat.
7: There were two adult whales that had historical and severe vessel or propeller scarring, and another adult that had its right fluke blade missing. On top of that, two calves with fresh propeller marks and scarring.
4: This is Air National News.
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4: Disappointment for the Knights after their one-point loss in the NRL Grand Final to the Sydney Roosters. Roosters coach Trent Robinson admitting his side had to dig deep to overcome the spirited Knights.
9: Just super grateful. You know, it's you know, it's a privilege to get back on this stage and, you know, to what Newcastle have sort of been through the last month and to play a game like that and finish it off. It's just, yeah, really, really proud of Really proud to be a Roosters coach.
4: Essendon has come out with guns firing as the AFL trade period begins today. Eddie Summerfield reports.
2: Andrew Welsh is telling Hawthorn not to get too cute in negotiations for Zach Merritt. The Bombers president firing the shot, telling the Herald Sun they'll wait and see what Hawthorn's approach is for their contracted star. Clubs will meet at Marvel Stadium today for the first day of the trade period. The Western Bulldogs and Port Adelaide to haggle on how to get Zach Butters to the kennel. Geelong's focus shifts to working out a deal for contracted St Kilda ruck Rowan Marshall. Free agency continues this week until Friday, while the trade period wraps up next Wednesday night. Eddie Summerfield, Melbourne.
4: And Red Bull's Max Verstappen has broken his season drought, posting his first victory of the year at the Bahrain Formula One Grand Prix. Australia's Oscar Piastri came home in sixth place. Australian Independent Radio News.
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11: 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Drones, computers, jewellery, a gaming console and a diesel generator are among the items police have seized in a Facebook Marketplace fraud investigation. A teenager who drink drove, evaded police and crashed his car has lost a Supreme Court appeal to have his convictions quashed. And Hobart mayoral candidate Harvey Lennon says the City Council should help convert vacant upper floors and underused commercial spaces into inner city housing. 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
12: No matter what the weather.
11: Partly cloudy across Launceston today, heading for a top of 18. Showers, wind easing for tomorrow Tuesday with a high of 16 and mostly sunny for Wednesday with 17.
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0: Men, are you ready to crack the code of communication in your marriage? I'm Mark Merrill with today's Family Minute. 25 years of marriage to my wife, Susan, has taught me that women often communicate by saying one thing, but meaning another. So for all the men out there who thought it was impossible to understand women, here's a key for decoding your wife's words. First, when she says, "I'm fine," she really means, "I'm not fine, but I'm not ready to talk about it." Second, when she says, "Didn't you go out with your friends last weekend?" she really means, "I know for a fact that you went out with your buddies last Friday night, and I want to spend time with you this weekend." For more ways to decode your wife's words, check out my blog at markmerrill.com. 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
2: News.
5: I'm Ron Wilson. A teenage girl is in critical condition after allegedly being struck by an e-bike in the Lake Illawarra region south of Sydney. New South Wales ambulance paramedics treated the 16-year-old at the scene before she was airlifted to St George Hospital in a critical but stable condition. Police say the 35-year-old alleged rider of the e-bike involved in the incident returned a breath test reading of 0.135 and also tested positive to cocaine and methamphetamine. Police are searching for a second e-bike rider who reportedly left the scene of the accident. Troubles are compounding for the Labor government as fresh polling shows voter sentiment turning sharply against both the party and its top leaders. The latest Redbridge poll places Anthony Albanese and Jim Chalmers at personal lows alongside record low primary support for the ALP. One Nation has nudged ahead in the primary vote at 29% to 28%. Coalition numbers remain flat, while the Greens dip to 11%, showing no initial boost from David Shoebridge taking over the leadership from Larissa Waters. Police have shot and killed a driver following a confrontation in southern New South Wales. Officers, called to a single vehicle crash near Yass, say the driver initially appeared unconscious in his car. However, as police approached, the man allegedly produced a rifle and pointed it at the officers, who then